0: emotions from adoration to anger. It's not just the effects of the modern entertainment business. Throughout the centuries, scholars tell us, people have been enthralled to the famous. This next part of the episode, Origins of Celebrity, explores why.
1: You want answers?
2: I think I'm entitled.
1: You want answers?
2: I want the truth!
1: You can't handle the truth!
3: Tom Cruise was one of my first star sightings, and maybe the biggest, but I've seen my share of in-person celebrities since. Some really do glow with exceptional beauty. Others have extraordinary skills or talents. Some have charisma. But in person, without designer clothes and a roaring crowd around them, they often kind of shrink down to street level. They're just a version of us. It's almost as if they need to be mediated in some way to have their celebrity superpowers activated.
4: Celebrity is often thought of as a product. Oh, here's a celebrity. But really, celebrity is a process. I'm Sharon Marcus. I'm a professor of English and comparative literature at Columbia University. And I'm the author of The Drama of Celebrity, published by Princeton University Press in 2019.
3: She sees a shifting, complex exchange at work around the creation of celebrity, a kind of triangle between the person, the public, and the media. Take the case of the People's Princess.
4: The royal family, apart from Princess Diana, was known for trying to maintain as much privacy and dignity as possible. One of the reasons Diana was controversial as a royal, and by all accounts, a bit pesky within the royal family, is that she had a very different relationship to the public and to the media. She had a real feel for the public. According to Tina Brown in her really excellent biography of Princess Diana, it was partly because Princess Diana was an avid reader of tabloids herself, that she understood how to present herself to the tabloids and reach the public that read the tabloids. She, although obviously much wealthier and more privileged than the majority of Britons, understood them and shared their interests. She didn't really see herself as that set apart from them. She had that ability, much remarked on, to reach people emotionally. She had a really good sense of playing to the camera, of creating drama.
5: What evidence did you have that their relationship was continuing even though you were married?
6: A woman's instinct is a very good one.
5: Do you think Mrs. Parker Bowles was a factor in the breakdown of your marriage?
6: Well, there were three of us in this marriage, so it was a bit crowded.
4: Even after she died, you could see in the response to her death how the public is very much a driver of celebrity, even in an age where the media has a really strong role. This is before social media, before Twitter. We have newspapers doing the job of the press, which is to decide what is and isn't news, but they can't ignore it. When hundreds of thousands of people descend on London.
7: I thought it was just going to be quiet sobs and quiet, being English. I thought that's what we do, isn't it? We don't show emotion. But then you hit the crowd, and that's what I will never forget about the whole thing.
8: You heard that huge scream. Diana, we love you. It cut right through all of us.
4: You could really see in the story of Princess Diana different moments of celebrity colliding, but what you also see is how there's always a tussle and collaboration and competition between the celebrity, the public, and the media. And of course, celebrities might be competing and collaborating with each other, which is what was happening within the royal family.
9: And so to see Harry and Meghan really suffer at the hands of some of that, with the stories that were leaked to the press, with the games that went on behind the scenes.
10: During the sit-down, Meghan also paid tribute to her late mother-in-law by wearing her diamond tennis bracelet.
11: What do you think your mom would say about this stepping back, this decision to step back?
4: So it's a very complicated dynamic, but in some ways it's also, I think, reducible to these three points: celebrities, public, and media. They all have power. None has complete power. So it's in their interactions with each other that celebrity emerges, and you never know what's going to happen.

0: happen. I think that's part of the reason people are so fascinated. We don't know who will become a star, stay a star, what will happen to their reputations, how people will deal with the revelation that comes out. And it's that unpredictability, that suspense, and the sense that we contribute to the story ourselves by our own actions that keeps many people riveted to the whole spectacle of celebrity.
1: Sharon Marcus defines celebrity as
0: people who are known in their lifetimes to more people than can possibly know one another.
1: So in past centuries, including her specialty, the 19th, celebrity encompassed more than just artists and entertainers.
0: I have some books on my shelf, really beautiful leather-bound volumes, heavy with great illustrations that have titles like Celebrities of Our Time. And the figures in them are inventors like Thomas Edison, scientists like Louis Pasteur, generals like Wellington and Napoleon and Ulysses S. Grant, monarchs, aristocrats. They are authors like Victor Hugo, Charles Dickens, Mark Twain. In the 19th century, the majority of people referred to as celebrities were male figures, often people you would read about in the military or political section of the newspaper. And sometimes the word referred to lasting, durable fame, people who had done great deeds and that would make them live on in history. And sometimes the word referred to flashes in the pan, minor figures, people known for scandal rather than for something laudable. The word had a very broad, capacious meaning in the 19th century. And I would say it still does. It's a vexed word.
1: A vexed word, but a long-standing concept.
0: Pretty much as old as complex human societies and any technology for representing people. So rulers in Babylonia had triumphal arches and reliefs made depicting them. They were celebrities. Now, they're not the kind of modern celebrity that we think of today who has become a celebrity because the public chose them. If you have an army behind your back and a bunch of people in your service who really don't have any choice but to put you up on a triumphal arch, it's not celebrity as we think of it now.
1: At the same time,
0: it's an ancient proposition. You know, in Greece and Rome, there were athletes and playwrights who won competitions. Their statues were put up in every small town on every island, and people knew their names and they talked about them and they knew who they were. Now we tend to think of these societies as too highbrow to be concerned about these things, but it's really not the case at all. Suetonius writes a book about the 12 Caesars about 2,000 years ago. And what is he talking about? Sex scandals. Who was sleeping with whom? Why did this divorce happen? Which family member poisoned another? Let's peek behind the curtain of these venerable rulers and look at what's really going on. It's a very old impulse to raise people above others and then to try to bring them down to our level.
1: Celebrity culture of the past really entered a new phase with the industrial era, the age of mechanical reproduction.
0: All of a sudden, everything had speeded up. So what did this? Electricity, obviously, photography, the telegraph, steamships, railroad travel, improved roads. All of these things start to take off in the 18th century, and they really, really pick up in the 1840s. And by the 1880s, people were living in an entirely different world. News could travel faster than it ever had. When a famous actress got married in 1880 in London, they knew about it in Paris within an hour. Their interest fed on the increased number of copies and the increased pace of the news, and that led newspapers to cover celebrity more. And so there was a feedback loop. So there's an explosion that happens starting in the 1840s, and I think celebrity hasn't really stopped exploding since then.
2: The handsome young senator has a lot to overcome. But the Kennedy campaign has a plan to sell him to the country.
1: In the realm of modern American politics, the TV era often gets blamed for turning something serious into celebrity and artifice.
2: JFK is prepped for his television appearance.

0: And here's the weather forecast for Ottawa. Tonight, cloudy with a chance of showers this evening and after midnight. The low is 7. Tomorrow, mainly cloudy with a chance of showers in the afternoon and a high of 22. UV index 6 or high. Partly cloudy tomorrow night with a chance of early evening showers with skies clearing closer to midnight. The low is 9. For Saturday, a mix of sun and cloud with a chance of showers and a high of 23. Clear skies Saturday night with a low of 12. And then sunshine on Sunday. The high is 21. That's the weather for Ottawa.
1: Hey, I'm Tom Power. Welcome to Q. When you think back to your childhood, what are the books that you remember the most? I bet there's a good chance it was written by someone who really cares about children, really respects them, like Mac Barnett, for example. Mac is an award-winning children's book author, and he takes kids and kids' books very seriously. He'll tell you why he thinks children are the ideal audience for taking in art and why you might want to care more about the stories they read. That's coming up. Plus, when the Nova Scotian poet Graham Bezanson sat down to write, he drew inspiration from a pretty

That is a little bit of Space Is No Place for a Cat by Sean and Mac. Mac being Mac Barnett. My name's Tom Power. You're listening to Q. And you were in the middle of guest host Jill Deacon's conversation with Mac Barnett, in addition to making very cool Bowie-influenced music. Also the acclaimed children's author and current U.S. National Ambassador for Young People's Literature. He's got some new books out as well, a collection of board books all about the seasons, called Now I See Summer, Now I See Spring, Now I See Autumn, Now I See Winter, and a book called Make Believe, which is a book for grown-ups about children's books and how to tell stories to kids. Mac, in the book, shouts out some pretty great children's authors, but he also gives props to people who have worked behind the scenes to promote kids' books, like Ursula Nordstrom, a children's book editor in the mid-20s.

0: 20th century, who described her job as, and I love this, making good books for bad children. Jill Deacon wanted to find out more about Ursula. Why was she so important to Mac? Here's what he had to say.
1: Yeah, so Ursula Nordstrom

maybe an appropriate name of a band for the conversation we just heard. That's the Toronto band Cootie Catcher with Shy at First. Before that, you heard Jill Deacon's conversation with Mac Barnett, a guest host Jill Deacon. Mac Barnett, award-winning children's author, U.S. National Ambassador for Young People's Literature. His latest board book series is with the Canadian illustrator John Clausen. It's called Now I See Spring and Now I See Summer, Now I See Fall, Now I See Winter. It's out now. As is Mac's first book for adults, Make Believe. Those books are all out now.

0: Scooby-Doo.
1: If you have young kids or you know someone who does, you might relate to this. Looking at your kid or like the kid of someone close to you and going, what's it going to be like when you really go into the world? What's it going to be like when you go online?

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2: Long before you left a voicemail on a phone, there was voicemail. People in the 30s, 40s, and 50s walking into a little booth and recording a message on a small disc and then sending it through the mail. Power of the human voice. It's coming up on the Current Review.
3: From CBC News, the world is sour. I'm Neil Kumar. Trump is in Beijing for an official state visit. He says hopefully the U.S.-China relationship will be stronger and better than ever before. He also says his Chinese counterpart Xi Jinping has offered to lend a hand in dealing with Iran. China is one of Iran's biggest oil purchasers. On top of the Middle East, Trump and Xi's continued talks are expected to center around healing trade divisions after last year's tariff war. CBC News has learned that the U.S. is poised to hit Canadian mushroom growers with new import duties. Canadian fresh mushrooms will face American tariffs between 1.6 and 5%. After an investigation, the U.S. government said mushrooms are unfairly subsidized in Canada. The U.S. is Canada's main export partner for fresh mushrooms. Ticket scalpers and resale websites like StubHub and SeatGeek are facing a crackdown in Ontario. The province is launching an initial blitz targeting

And here's the weather forecast for Ottawa. Tonight, cloudy with a chance of showers this evening and after midnight. The low is 7. Tomorrow, mainly cloudy with a chance of showers in the afternoon and a high of 22, UV index 6 or high. Partly cloudy tomorrow night with a chance of early evening showers with skies clearing closer to midnight. The low is 9. For Saturday, a mix of sun and cloud with a chance of showers and a high of 23. Clear skies Saturday night with a low of 12 and then sunshine on Sunday. The high is 21. That's the weather for Ottawa.

0: be drawn on that issue. But is your sense that she could do that? That she could say, this court ruling is this court ruling, but to your point around we want direct representation and the people to have a vote and a say, that we're just going to put this out to the people?
1: Well, I can't imagine. I don't know how quickly the appeal process can happen. And this has to be settled pretty quickly, given the timeline.

0: And here's the weather forecast for Ottawa. Tonight, cloudy with a chance of showers this evening and after midnight. The low is 7. Tomorrow, mainly cloudy with a chance of showers in the afternoon and a high of 22. UV index 6 or high. Partly cloudy tomorrow night with a chance of early evening showers with skies clearing closer to midnight. The low is 9. For Saturday, a mix of sun and cloud with a chance of showers and a high of 23. Clear skies Saturday night with a low of 12. And then sunshine on Sunday. The high is 21. That's the weather for Ottawa.
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race, despite birthplace, division on our backs.

0: This morning at 7 a.m., long-term care workers at two more facilities in Nova Scotia joined the Canadian Union of Public Employees strike. Since the strike began a month ago, the job action has now spread to 34 homes, employing about 3,300 workers. The union says it's seeking a living wage for its workers. The province says it has a competitive offer, with raises of up to 24% on the table. But negotiations broke down just hours after they restarted last Friday. Barbara Adams is Nova Scotia's Minister for Seniors and Long-Term Care. We reached her in Halifax.
1: Minister, when might people be able to expect both sides back at the bargaining table?
2: Yeah, so what happened was we came back to the table and QP, who had been asking for nearly double what was already on the table and accepted by 28,000 other healthcare workers, came back to the table last Thursday and actually asked for more. Despite that, though, we negotiated in good faith throughout the evening, and we listened to QP members' concerns about the lowest paid classifications, and we were willing to see where we could come closer together. But our amended offer was not accepted by QP leadership, and of course, we were pretty disappointed.
1: Minister Adams, given how things ended, how you left things, both sides, on Friday, when do you think, realistically, you'll be able to get back to the table?
2: What I have been maintaining all along is that there is a significant offer on the table. We've asked them to take it to their members to allow them to vote. QP Home Care took the deal to their members and they voted in favor of it a week ago. We're asking QP and Long-Term Care to allow their members to have that same opportunity to vote.
1: I spoke with Ty Lopey, with QP, a member of QP, and the VP for young workers with the union. I mentioned what you've been asserting there in interviews and in statements about taking the offer to the membership. She said the membership is well aware of the offer on the table. She says the membership empowered negotiators to hammer out a deal to bring back to the membership for a vote. She also talked about what, even though she's not a negotiator, what she felt was happening at the table. Here's how she put it.
3: I'm not on the bargaining team, mm-hmm. but from what I'm hearing, it's very a very one-sided conversation. There's no compromise, or I guess there's no negotiating. It's either you take everything or you take nothing. There's no give.
1: Minister, what would you say to that? She's saying it feels a lot like it's your way or the highway, that it's not actually a discussion where you can somehow eventually meet in the middle.
2: Well, that's not accurate. Not all QP members know what the offer is. We know that. We hear from them on a regular basis. QP in acute care accepted the deal. So that means there are some people out there who have got their retroactive pay. It's a pay raise of 12 to 24%. It's retroactive back to 2023, which means thousands of dollars, between $1,600 and $7,000 after taxes in retro pay.
1: Our guest was well aware of all of those details. I can say that.

0: a cooperative representing hundreds of Spanish pistachio farmers. He says last year, Spain produced 11,000 tons of pistachios. He says, though, that's peanuts next to Cali, Turkey, or Tehran.
1: Y solamente están en torno al 20% de las plantaciones en producción.
0: Only 20% of Spain's pistachio trees are productive at this point, he says. When they come online, we'll gain more and more market share. A pistachio tree usually takes 7 years to begin producing seeds or nuts.

0: other countries that want to see a big solar boom like Pakistan, things that could be replicated about your country's experience?
1: Yeah, I think there some cannot be replicated, but others can. So for example, in Pakistan, most of the rooftops are flat. So we don't have those curved rooftops. So that's why solar panel installation is easy. We have an army of solar installers available in Pakistan. You go to deep villages, deep rural areas, and you'll find a solar installer there. You will find solar panels there. And then the modularity of solar panels also played a role. I mean, people can install one panel to thousands of panels. I mean, any range can happen. And then the government at least did a catalyst in terms that it abolished duties and taxes, also given out loans at very subsidized rates, and also they have started solarization of their own buildings, so which actually triggered many installers and many companies to come into Pakistan, so many large orders that they're getting. So I think it all
0: juiced up the market with their own buildings.
1: Yes, yes, yes. And then the supply chain availability. There are hundreds of companies in Pakistan that are offering solar panels and other services. And let me tell you the most surprising part of all this. So Pakistan has been able to do this without getting any external financing. So it was all, you can say, savings of people or maybe loans from the banks. So this, I think, is a great thing that while we have all these solar panels, we did it all of our own.
0: I'm speaking with Navid Arshad about the huge growth in solar in Pakistan. He directs the Energy Institute at Lahore University of Management Sciences. Navid, this sounds like a huge success story, as you have said, almost too good to be true. Are there any downsides, or is there anything on the horizon that has you worried about the continuation of this trend?
1: So I think the trend is continuing. The more troublesome thing is that we have invested a lot of money in our electricity grid in the past 10 years. Lots of new plants, new transmission lines. And I'm not sure what will happen to them. The worst case scenario is that it will be a stranded asset. Most of these assets will be stranded assets that probably will not be able to use in future. The best case scenario is that we can somehow marry the grid and solar panels in a more wise manner. But it is the problem. Because we have all these installation downside of the meter, we are in an uncharted territory. No country has been there before. So for us, I think it's very important to use it as an advantage rather than as a challenge, and somehow have a win-win situation for the grid as well as for the solar, so that the velocity of this solar panel installation should not be reduced in any way.
0: Pakistan also gets almost all of its solar panels from China. Is there concern about being so dependent on one country for this vital resource?
1: Yes and no. Because this is not in a commodity like fuel, which requires every time you need to have a new shipment of fuel. So if a solar panel is installed, I mean, its life is 15, 20 years. So it's a long-term, you can say, asset. And yes, it is a challenge because, unfortunately, there's only one country, China, that supplies solar panel in that quantity and at that price. To address that, the government is coming up with a solar panel policy where they are encouraging local companies to install solar panel factories and produce them here. How soon those factories will be set up and what will be the scale of that, that we'll see in the next few years.
0: Navid Arshad directs the Energy Institute at Lahore University of Management Sciences.
2: If you can prove you have a Canadian ancestor, even going several generations back, you may now be eligible for Canadian citizenship. That is thanks to a new law passed in Ottawa that removes the one-generation limit on citizenship based on descent. As Maine Public's Ari Snyder reports, this has set off a scramble among people seeking a potential exit strategy from the U.S., especially in New England, where many families have roots north of the border.
3: Not in any particular order at the moment.
4: At the public library in the town of Washington, Sam is sifting through reams of documents tracing his lineage.
3: This is my great-grandfather's death certificate here. He died in Springfield, Massachusetts in the 1960s. So that's my actual Canadian ancestor right there.
4: Sam is a mariner and a farmer. He's also trans and asked that we use only his first name to protect his safety. He says he and his husband began having conversations a few years ago about possibly needing to leave the U.S. in response to rising anti-LGBTQ rhetoric and legislation.
3: But in the last probably 6 months to a year particularly, it's

That is brand new music from CBC Music's own Davnet Doyle, the great Davnet Doyle. That song is called Darlin'. She's got an EP in the works. It's called Bird in Flames. I truly cannot wait for that record to come out. In the meantime, that's it for the show today. My name is Elamine Abdul Mahmoud. This show is called Commotion. We'll be back tomorrow. We'd love to see you then. Have a great day.

0: lifetimes to more people than can possibly know one another.
1: So in past centuries, including her specialty, the 19th, celebrity encompassed more than just artists and entertainers.
0: I have some books on my shelf, really beautiful leather-bound volumes, heavy with great illustrations that have titles like Celebrities of Our Time. And the figures in them are inventors like Thomas Edison, scientists like Louis Pasteur, generals like Wellington and Napoleon and Ulysses S. Grant, monarchs, aristocrats. They are authors like Victor Hugo, Charles Dickens, Mark Twain. In the 19th century, the majority of people referred to as celebrities were male figures, often people you would read about in the military or political section of the newspaper. And sometimes the word referred to lasting, durable fame, people who had done great deeds and that would make them live on in history. And sometimes the word referred to flashes in the pan, minor figures, people known for scandal rather than for something laudable. The word had a very broad, capacious meaning in the 19th century. And I would say it still does. It's a vexed word.
1: A vexed word, but a long-standing concept.
0: Pretty much as old as complex human societies and any technology for representing people. So rulers in Babylonia had triumphal arches and reliefs made depicting them. They were celebrities. Now, they're not the kind of modern celebrity that we think of today who has become a celebrity because the public chose them. If you have an army behind your back and a bunch of people in your service who really don't have any choice but to put you up on a triumphal arch, it's not celebrity as we think of it now.
1: At the same time,
0: it's an ancient proposition. You know, in Greece and Rome, there were athletes and playwrights who won competitions. Their statues were put up in every small town on every island, and people knew their names and they talked about them and they knew who they were. Now we tend to think of these societies as too highbrow to be concerned about these things, but it's really not the case at all. Suetonius writes a book about the 12 Caesars about 2,000 years ago. And what is he talking about? Sex scandals. Who was sleeping with whom? Why did this divorce happen? Which family member poisoned another? Let's peek behind the curtain of these venerable rulers and look at what's really going on. It's a very old impulse to raise people above others and then to try to bring them down to our level.
1: Celebrity culture of the past really entered a new phase with the industrial era, the age of mechanical reproduction.
0: All of a sudden, everything had speeded up. So what did this? Electricity, obviously, photography, the telegraph, steamships, railroad travel, improved roads. All of these things start to take off in the 18th century, and they really, really pick up in the 1840s. And by the 1880s, people were living in an entirely different world. News could travel faster than it ever had. When a famous actress got married in 1880 in London, they knew about it in Paris within an hour. Their interest fed on the increased number of copies and the increased pace of the news, and that led newspapers to cover celebrity more. And so there was a feedback loop. So there's an explosion that happens starting in the 1840s, and I think celebrity hasn't really stopped exploding since then.
2: The handsome young senator has a lot to overcome. But the Kennedy campaign has a plan to sell him to the country.
1: In the realm of modern American politics, the TV era often gets blamed for turning something serious into celebrity and artifice.
2: JFK is prepped for his television appearance. The day before, he met with producers and discussed camera angles. He looks tanned and glowing.
1: Glamorous JFK begets actor-turned-president Ronald Reagan, begets Governor Arnold Schwarzenegger, begets you-know-who. But Sharon Marcus points out that politicians of the 19th century were also visually celebrated.
0: Parades, figurines and mugs with the, you know, in the image of

0: famous politicians and political leaders, people putting little statues or photographs of these leaders on their mantelpieces, people dressing like them, people having hero worship for them. All of this starts long before the 20th century. What the 20th century does is it makes this more visible and simultaneous.
1: Many people who break through to become celebrities are iconoclastic, rebels, pathbreakers.
0: People who just say, I'm not like other people. I'm different. I don't follow your rules.
1: That might bring to mind you-know-who again, but he didn't invent the type.
0: The idea that there'd be these, you know, say like rambunctious, disrespectful figures like Donald Trump. One of the reasons Donald Trump could succeed is that, unfortunately, that kind of nonsense is baked pretty deep into U.S. cultures.
1: Take the supposedly all-American folk hero celebrated in a 1950s TV series.
2: Born on a mountaintop in Tennessee, greenest state in the land of the free. Raised in the woods so he knew every tree. Killed him a bar when he was only three. Davy, Davy Crockett, king of the wild frontier.
0: I could tell you the story of Davy Crockett in a way that would make it sound exactly like Donald Trump. Someone who kind of comes out of nowhere, brags about his sexual exploits, brags about being a racist, dresses funny, has weird hair, has a ghost-written autobiography that says he's better than he is, says that it sells more copies than it did, keeps running for office and often failing, but then eventually succeeds. You know, it's a kind of U.S. hucksterism that has been part of U.S. politics for a very long time.
1: The rebel figure was compelling in 19th century politics and in the arts and entertainment field. A central figure in Sharon Marcus's study of celebrity was a colorful 19th century star who broke the mold while establishing a new one for those who came next.
0: Sarah Bernhardt prefigures modern celebrity for me because she not only was incredibly famous, she understood how celebrity worked, and she worked the system. And so by looking at her, we can understand what that system was. She understood that a great way to appeal to the public was to be both skilled at what she did, which was act, and make a big show of having a persona in private that defied the rules.
1: The performer known as the Divine Sarah electrified audiences at home in France and while touring abroad.
0: By most people's agreement, for 20 to 30 years, the greatest actress in the world. She was seen also as having an especially good command over her face and her body, as any performer has to, but in this case, people would really remark on how she was able to act with her entire body.
1: As with actors today, her instrument was the subject of debate.
0: In her day, the 1860s, 70s, 80s, there were still a lot of very limited understandings of how a woman should look, but it was expected that a woman should be super curvy and kind of buxom with very full hips.
1: Bernhardt was the antithesis of a Kardashian body-wise.
0: It was something that shocked and offended the journalists of the day, that this skinny, flat-chested woman had the nerve to play sexy, romantic leads on stage. They didn't think she was worth looking at. Why did she think she was worth putting herself on stage? So she was very defiant of not necessarily public opinion, but of the critics and of the journalistic gatekeepers.
1: Her confidence and range rivaled Tilda Swinton.
0: In the first decade of her career alone, she played a young male troubadour courting an older woman. She played a blind grandmother in ancient Rome. So she picked good roles, I think, is another thing that was a very important piece of her talent and her savvy as a performer.
1: Like a 19th century Beyoncé, Bernhardt was at once a talent, a business mind, and a smart self-promoter who drew the public's attention on stage and off.
0: She was sort of shamelessly doing things that most people were supposed

0: Because I'm old enough to.
1: And that is the latest national, international, and a few beeps from World Report. I'm John Northcott. This is CBC News.
0: I'm in the cut just loading rebuttals. And I got a bunch of hits on my hands. See the swollen knuckles.
2: Hi, everyone. I'm Jamie Poisson, and you are listening to Front Burner, CBC's daily news podcast on CBC Radio 1 and Sirius XM. 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

0: Good morning. I'm Rebecca Zandbergen. You're listening to Ottawa Morning. It is Friday, May 15th. Right now in the city, it is mostly cloudy and 9 degrees. A nice mix of sun and cloud today, a high of 22. A small chance we could see some showers, and then tonight back down to 9 degrees. And then it's a beautiful day on Saturday and 23 degrees, and sunny on Sunday and 21 degrees. Melina Levike joins me now from the CBC Ottawa Newsroom. Good morning.
1: Good morning. A few stories we're looking at this morning. The owner of an auto repair shop in Kanata says the business is devastated by the loss of a young employee. Jordan Junger died over the weekend when a tire he was working on ruptured, according to police. First responders were called to Kanata Wheels on Saturday afternoon after reports of a man in his early 20s was seriously injured in a mechanical bay. Police say he died from his injuries after he was rushed to hospital. Tarek Inarit is the owner of the shop.
2: We are all very devastated here at the shop for the unfortunate tragedy that happened on Saturday. We are all trying to cope through this as a team, as a family.
1: Ontario's Ministry of Labor is investigating the incident. OC Transpo won't say whether it's still paying the contractor that maintains the LRT. Bearing issues are still keeping trains off the rails. Line 1 of the LRT has been operating with single car service since January 21st. Partial double car service was restored yesterday, but OC Transpo said it will take until mid-June to get back to full service. From the train tracks now to the road, traffic on the Queensway this week has meant longer commutes for people traveling around Ottawa. Between return to office, LRT construction, and other road work, including lane reductions and work underway to support the installation of overhead signage on the 417 later this summer, many drivers say they're feeling the effects of it all. And the Montreal Victoire have taken the lead in the historic All-Canadian Walter Cup final. The team defeated the Ottawa Charge 3-2 last night in Game 1. The Victoire forced an overtime, tying the game with 2 seconds left in the third period. Montreal scored 2.5 minutes in, sealing the deal. Ottawa's own Rebecca Leslie scored the Charge's 2 goals of the night.
3: Obviously, scoring is important. You know, we want, as forwards, we're trying to do what we can to get pucks on net and get goals. But, you know, I think that for me, it's little things in my game that I'm trying to focus on, playing good defense, being harder to play against. So stuff like that. Obviously, scoring goals is nice, but I think to win a Walter Cup, it's going to take more than that. So just trying to focus on the little details.
1: The Charge will take today to rest and recover in Laval, Quebec, ahead of Game 2 tomorrow afternoon at Place Belle. It's a race now to see who can get to 3 wins first. I'll end that with Go Charge Go.
0: Yeah, of course. Okay, Melina, thank you very much for that.
1: You're welcome.
0: That's Melina Levike with CBC Ottawa today, reading the news for us. So thank you for that. John Northcott hosting World Report. Good morning, John.
4: Good morning, Rebecca. How are you?
0: I'm doing well. We're a little bit down this morning because the Charge lost, but
4: yes.
0: We can let one get away from us. We'll get it back.
4: Yeah, no. The road, you know, is never a straight one.
0: No, it's not. We've got plenty of road runway here to get back.
4: Yeah.
0: All right, what are you working on?
4: Canadian, quote-unquote, fight clubs, far-right organizations, have been heading across the border, according to the CBC Visual Investigations Unit, to seek inspiration, perhaps, from similar organizations south of the border. So that's a world we don't know a lot about, and we're learning more about it, and we'll have that for you as well. Donald Trump wrapping up his summit with Xi Jinping in Beijing on the plane back to Washington. Was anything accomplished is the question, and we'll delve into that. And Drake delving into, well, this is a guy who's dropping not one, but two, but three albums, turning the CN Tower this morning into an icicle. This is the Iceman himself. Drake has sold, quick fact here, 170 million albums around the world.
0: Wow.
4: Yeah. So
0: turning the CN Tower into an icicle? Like, literally?
4: Yes.
0: What do you mean?
4: Well, it's looking very icy. It's you know how they can project stuff on the tower? They do things for charities and holidays and things. Well, they've projected ice crystals on it.
0: For Drake.
4: It looks like an icicle.
0: All right.
4: Tallest freestanding icicle.
0: All right, John. Thanks very much for this.
4: All right.
0: That's
4: cheers,
0: John Northcott hosting World Report. And it's 5:35. We're going to check in with Megan Reed and the Business Digest.
5: Honda Canada is putting the brakes on its plans for a $15 billion electric vehicle plant in Alliston, Ontario. The company says that it's suspending the project due to current economic realities and slowing consumer demand. Ottawa and Ontario had pledged a total of $5 billion for the proposed project, but Honda says no money has ever changed hands. Charlotte Yates, president of the Automotive Policy Research Center, was not surprised that Honda pulled out.
6: EVs are the future of the auto industry globally, but they are not.

not right now being supported by our government in any substantive way to produce here. And EV transitions, EV sales, all of that requires government support. It's different from the auto industry, which relies on the internal combustion engine, partly because of cost, partly because there's other infrastructure that needs to be in place to make it easy for people to own

0: that Honda says employment and production levels at its existing factory in Alliston will not be affected. In other news, home sales were down 4% nationally in April compared to a year ago, but prices were up 2.2% for an average sale price of $695,000. Robert Hogue, the RBC's assistant chief economist, believes that the world's current geopolitical situation isn't helping.
1: As this uncertainty partly lifts, we should see a bit more activity, more potential buyers coming out of the sidelines. We know there's lots of them out there. It's just that they don't see a clear way to the market at this point. So gradual recovery, prices, depending on where you are in the country, could start to stabilize or pick up and ladder maybe over the latter half of this year. But again, very distressing the word gradual here. We're not expecting any kind of pop in activity.
0: Hoke says another downside risk for the Canadian economy is our trade talks with the U.S., which is also unnerving potential home buyers. Some international news to share. Cuba, home of 10 million people, has officially run out of oil and gas. This is according to the country's energy minister, Vicente de la Olivi, as Havana faces its worst rolling blackouts in decades amid a U.S. blockade that went into effect at the start of this year, with many neighborhoods without light for 22 hours a day. De la Olivi told state media that the national grid is running entirely on domestic crude, natural gas, and renewable energy, and that Cuba is open to anyone who wants to sell them fuel. Just last week, the UN called President Trump's blockade unlawful, as it undermines the Cuban people's right to food, education, health, water, and sanitation. And finally, why, yes, that is the opening chords of Kenny Loggins' Danger Zone, the unofficial theme to Top Gun. The franchise, which is celebrating its 40th anniversary this month, has announced that Top Gun 3 is a go, with Tom Cruise reprising his role as Maverick. Specific details of the plot are classified, but apparently the 63-year-old is facing yet another existential crisis, proving once again that Hollywood doesn't like to leave any easy money on the flight deck. For CBC Radio, I'm Megan Reed.
2: Well, thanks very much for that, Megan. And for more business news, go to cbc.ca/business. And speaking of movies, Canadians just don't seem to go to the movies like they used to. According to a report from last year, movie going in this country has dropped nearly in half since 2019. So how do theaters keep the lights on? By trying to squeeze as much as they can from the folks who still walk through the door. Jenny DeRosio from the CBC's Cost of Living has more.
3: When Kyle Gretsch visits the movies, it's usually to see a big blockbuster.
4: They tend to have, you know, dramatic sound and visual, so seeing it on the big screen does have an impact.
3: And for Kyle, comfort is a priority. 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
3: With VIP, he can pick his seat in advance. 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
3: Across Canada, movie theaters are upping what they offer, but that comes with a higher price tag. 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But if you add all the bells and whistles, you can end up paying double that.
5: Yeah, we charged $3 more, but we gave you a heated seat.
3: Dave Cohen is the president of Landmark Cinemas.
5: We charged $6 more for our Laser Ultra experience, but you get the best possible projection and sound.
3: It's the second largest movie operator in Canada behind Cineplex. Over the last decade, both chains have spent big money trying to make their theaters feel more luxurious. And it's not just seats and screens. It's snacks, too.
5: Well, we started with hot dogs, and then we started doing fancier hot dogs, like nacho dogs and Chicago dogs, all kinds of different stuff.
3: Some theaters have waiters who bring fishbowl cocktails right to your seat. Landmark still has popcorn and cheap Tuesdays, but Dave says it is leaning into the VIP vibe.
5: Pre-pandemic, our premium experiences would have been maybe 15 to 20.

0: 20% of our visitors, and now they're more like 40 to 45% of our visitors.
1: This isn't just so movie lovers can have comfy seats and Bellinis. Theaters need the money. Hollywood isn't cranking out as many big blockbusters, so theaters have less to show, and they're streaming to compete with.
2: Many people still want to see movies, but fewer feel that urgency to go opening weekend. So audiences are being a lot more selective with what justifies a trip.
1: Brandon Katz is an entertainment analyst. He says not as many people are going to the movies, so theaters are trying to get more from the people that are.
2: What these enhanced, more luxurious experiences that cost more is doing is basically maximizing revenue from the kind of smaller, more selective audience. And inflation and these premium experiences is kind of compensating for the declining ticket sales.
1: And it is compensating. In the States, some theaters are charging up to $50 for premium seats. That's $50 US. But it's a delicate balance. Charge too much, and people may just stay home.
2: When you increase the cost, you begin to alienate the people who love movies the most. 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
1: Kyle Gretsch recently saw a film in a regular movie theater where he had to line up for snacks and sit upright in a cramped seat for 2 hours.
3: Comparatively, it was like being on a bus instead of being on a couch.
1: It's hard to go back to economy when you've tasted first class. For the cost of living, I'm Jenny DeRosio.
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0: That's the Good Lovelies with Blue Canoe. They're performing at the Neat in Burnstown next week. And it is 13 minutes before 6 o'clock. Well, this long weekend is the last chance for a stroll through the Canadian Tulip Festival. It ends on Monday. The annual event pays tribute to Canada's role in liberating the Netherlands. And this year, as in many others, there was one very special guest. Princess Margriet of the Netherlands flew in for the event. Now, she was born right here in Ottawa at the Civic Hospital in a room that was declared a temporary extraterritorial space just in time for her birth to ensure the princess could retain her right to the Dutch throne. Now, before she headed back to Holland earlier this week, I sat down with the princess, and here is our conversation.
1: How are you?
2: Thank you, for agreeing.
1: Yes, okay. I do.
3: Your family, Saint-Père, where do your parents come from?
2: Yeah, so my dad is from Gelderland.
3: In Gelderland, yeah.
2: Yes.
3: Yeah, toch.
1: Yeah.
2: And then my mom is from Friesland. Her last name is Vandermeulen.
3: Oh.
1: Yeah.
3: And do you speak Dutch?
1: No.
2: But they came to Canada when my mom was 9 and my dad was 5 and then they met here.
3: Oh, they met here?
1: Yes.
3: Both from Holland?
1: Yes.
3: That's amazing.
2: I know my mom is very excited that I'm here meeting you today. Welcome to Canada again. Do you keep track of how many times you've been?
3: No, no. This question has been put to me several times these days, but no. I've been privately, I've been for many occasions, of course, always for every 5 years, except once, except twice,
1: right.
3: for the commemoration of the liberation of the Netherlands. So.
1: Yeah,
2: but last year you had a fall, right?
3: Yeah, right.
2: Have you recovered?
3: Yes, I have recovered. Yeah, it was a pretty nasty fall and nasty, yeah. So it took a long time and I was maybe slightly too optimistic. I hoped that I would make it, but we couldn't make it. Yeah. So we got a second chance this time.
2: Yeah. And what does it mean to be here this time then?
3: For us, it's very important that we had a possibility to come and still meet veterans. It's always wonderful to be able to meet veterans and still be able to speak with them.
2: I know you were actually born at the Civic Hospital here in Ottawa, and I'm curious, was that very much part of your narrative, like your story? Did your mom talk to you about like the Civic Hospital in Ottawa was where you were born? Did you have those conversations? Like, when do you remember first realizing, I had kind of a special beginning?
3: Well, that's a tough question. No, of course I realize it because of that I was born on Dutch soil. That is, I think, in the Book of Guinness, because it hasn't happened since and hasn't happened before. So I'm quite proud of that my parents managed that and the Canadian government at the time.
2: Yeah.
3: So, well, and I visited the hospital several times, and this was the last time because it will cease to exist, but I understand it's going to be a brand new hospital.
2: And how long did your family spend in Canada taking refuge during the Second World War?
3: Well, a little longer than after the war, after May, because they couldn't go back yet. I don't know quite. I know that we were back in August in our own house. Okay. That's all, yeah.
2: And what did your mom tell you about that time in Canada?
3: You know, that generation didn't speak much about the war. Mm. Everybody went on.
2: Yeah.
3: Life was going on. Netherlands had to be rebuilt. And the people that had been in the armed forces, I think on both sides of the ocean, especially here, life was going on. And we, of course, experienced that differently. For here in Canada, we heard, for instance, that when they came back, so now finally you can mow again. I think you mow the garden or the grass.
2: Yeah.
3: I'm not sure of the English word here, but life goes on here, and there was not. It's not the same as with in the Netherlands, when of course we had to rebuild everything.
2: Mm-hmm. So you were going back to home, but it was a very different home.
3: Yeah.
2: Why is it so important for you that Canadians remember that the Netherlands is thankful to the armed forces here in Canada? Why do you want the current generation to remember?
3: I think times are changing now. We felt that now at the Tulip Festival. I think there was more attendance and more emphasis on how fragile peace and freedom can be because of the situation in the world. And so many things repeat themselves. And if you don't know what happened in the past, you are not aware of what can happen in the future or in the near future. And that's why we remember very strongly every year. In May, we have the Remembrance Day and we have the Liberation Day. And we always are paying tribute to our liberators. And I think it's important to give that on from generation to generation. I think because of the many Dutch people that immigrate to Canada, and I think there are over a million descendants like you yourself, you too can help to keep that memory alive.
2: Yeah. When you talk about freedom, and we often, you know, as you get older, and I know you've lived, your family lived through a lot through war, and when you look at the state of the world around us, are you in a state of fear right now, or hope that there's some way out of this? Like, what is your sense of the world right now, given all of these conflicts, given, you know, our neighbors to the south? There's just, as you mentioned, there's a lot going on, and so I'm curious your thoughts on all of this and your feelings right now.
3: Well, in the Netherlands, I would say that we are aware of a threat, a real threat, in several ways. And so this was a wake-up call, because we thought, you know, we would live in peace forever. And not only we, I think many, many countries, and certainly in Europe. And we have to now to kind of pull up our socks and be more independent. We are very much aware of the threat in the Netherlands. It's especially in cyber threats and other threats, because we are pretty near the Ukraine. It's been a wake-up call, and we are acting accordingly. Also, for the military, we are spending far more on the military than we did before.
2: As is Canada.
3: And I think your prime minister has pronounced that in his speech is pretty clear too.
2: Is there? Do you think you'll come back in 5 years, or do you?
3: Well, that's a crystal ball.
2: if your health was great, would you still hope to come back?
3: Well, sure, of course. As I said, it's a crystal ball. You don't know.
4: Yeah,
3: no,
4: that's fair.
2: Okay. Yeah. Well, it's been lovely to have this conversation with you. Thank you so much for meeting with me.
3: And sorry for all the mishaps, but it's difficult when we speak Dutch and English all the time, and then you get mixed up in the languages.
4: I understand. Yeah. Thank you very much.
0: That was my conversation with Princess Marguerite of the Netherlands. She was in Ottawa recently for the Canadian Tulip Festival, and that festival, of course, wraps up on Monday. Here now is Melissa McClelland with Victoria Day Mayflowers.

0: because of an outbreak there.
1: There was one recent that passed, another one from Sagamac, a young boy, a five-year-old.
0: The province has expanded eligibility for free hepatitis A vaccines to people 6 months and older. Indigenous Services Canada is supporting community-wide vaccination clinics. But Dr. Carol Kerbis, Manitoba's Medical Officer of Health and Communicable Diseases, says Hep A is hard to control.
2: You can be contagious for up to 2 weeks before symptoms develop and up to a week afterwards. So you can be spreading the virus before you're even aware that you're sick.
0: Back at the hospital, Dr. Ginger thinks the province should declare a public health emergency like it did for HIV last week.
3: My concern is that people are going to die.
0: Karen Pauls, CBC News, Winnipeg.
4: Worsening traffic in southern Ontario has some municipal leaders looking to reroute onto the water. Expanding marine shipping on the Great Lakes could reduce the amount of freight on our roads, but experts warn of environmental and infrastructure concerns. The CBC's Jeffrey Tram reports.
5: More trucks, more congestion, and more pressure on highways across southern Ontario. That's part of the reason leaders from Canadian and U.S. cities bordering the Great Lakes recently met in Hamilton. The goal, to convince companies to instead move goods across the water. Jonathan Altenberg is CEO of the Great Lakes and St. Lawrence Cities Initiative.
6: We have less than 50% of the capacity that can be handled by the St. Lawrence River.
5: But will it actually help take trucks off the road?
7: The short answer is yes, that's true.
5: Al-Kafi Hassini is a professor at McMaster University's School of Business. He says marine shipping can reduce both costs and emissions.
7: Typical vessel could take up to 100 I would say, of full truck loads.
5: But Hassini says there's a major issue.
7: So we don't have the infrastructure to handle that additional freight.
5: Ian Borsuk is executive director of Environment Hamilton. He says while truck traffic has worsened pollution, increased shipping traffic could also bring environmental risk.
8: This is where our drinking water comes from.
5: He says any expansion on the lakes must include strong environmental protections. But with congestion growing across the region, pressure is building to finding alternatives to trucking. Jeffrey Tram, CBC News, Hamilton.
4: And finally.
9: Yeah. Ice.
4: Toronto skyline turned an icy blue this morning to celebrate the release of Drake's new album, Iceman. The CN Tower was lit up to look like a block of ice as the rapper dropped the project, along with two surprise albums titled Habibti and Maid of Honor. On the new tracks, Drake reveals personal details, including about his feud with Kendrick Lamar. Drake has sold 170 million albums in his career, making him one of the most successful artists in history.
10: I see my only uncle looking like that I ain't owning up to. And if he said the way he really felt, I'd probably see a side because I'm old enough to.
4: And that is the latest national and international news from World Report. I'm John Northcott. This is CBC News.
10: When he knows I'm in a load of trouble, I'm in a cut just loading rebuttals. And I got a bunch of hits on my hands. See the swollen knuckles.
11: Good morning. I'm Rebecca Zanbergen. You're listening to Ottawa Morning. It is Friday, May 15th. This week, Ontario's Auditor General released a scathing report on truck driver training in this province. We spoke to her on Tuesday, and then we heard from you. Coming up, a local trucker and former truck driving instructor shares his take on the AG's findings. Plus, why your medical information should be more easily accessed.
12: Look, we've all been there where we have to sign and go through multiple forms, the famous clipboard where you have to continue to sign. Do you have allergies? Have you had a recent surgery? And we need to get away from that.
11: Coming up, the benefits and downsides of digital health information. But first, a ceasefire between Israel and Hezbollah is set to expire. In a moment, we'll talk about what happens next. And currently in the city of Ottawa, it's mostly cloudy to start the day, and 9 degrees. Our high today, 22 degrees. There's a small chance we could see some showers. And then cloudy tonight, then clearing up in the evening, actually. 9 degrees is our low, 23 on Saturday, 21 on Sunday.

0: And if I look forward, I see even the number 30 in that forecast. That's on Tuesday, so stick around for that. Right now we're going to check in with our news headlines with Melina Levesque.
1: Good morning. The owner of an auto repair shop in Kanata says the business is devastated by the loss of a young employee. Jordan Junger, who was in his 20s, died over the weekend while he was working. Jody Applewaith will bring us a full report. And OC Transpo won't say whether it's still paying the contractor that maintains the LRT. Bearing issues are still keeping trains off the rails. While one city councillor wanted to know if there were any consequences for this, staff have said it's confidential. Arthur White Crummy will bring us that story. I'll be back with more at 6:30.
0: Okay, Melina, thank you very much for that. And Doug is in this morning to let us know how things are out there on the roads.
2: Mm-hmm. It's Friday.
0: Yeah, it is Friday. It's an exciting day. And I know the roads have been a bit of a mess. I mean, for people who have been getting through that part too, right?
2: It's been bad, particularly in the afternoon. But the blessing with Fridays is that it tends to be a little bit slower to start. A lot of public service staff. Well, not public service staff, but more political staffers. Work from home Fridays, or this is a constituency week for a lot of MPs as well. So it should be a bit of a lighter commute this morning. Fingers crossed. There's lots of construction, which is sort of the real issue there at the moment in, Billings Bridge, as well as on the 417 and around Pinecrest. But right now, the traffic volume is light, so there's no issue at all. The 417, no problems. No problems on the 174 coming in from and through Orleans. Even out in Cumberland, it's quiet. Over in Gatineau, everything is fine. No issues in Ottawa's south end either. So we'll take this kind of stuff all day. If you see something I should know about, though, this morning, you can call me and tell me about it, or you can text me about it. 613-288-6900. I'm back with more in about 15 minutes.
0: Okay, Doug, thanks very much. It's 13 minutes now past 6 o'clock. Israeli and Lebanese officials are back in Washington for another round of peace negotiations as a tense ceasefire situation is set to expire on Sunday. But a key party in that conflict, the Iranian-backed militia group Hezbollah, still is not participating in talks. So for a closer look at this story, we have reached Mira Sukharov. She's a political science professor at Carleton University. Good morning.
3: Good morning, Rebecca.
0: How has this ceasefire been going so far? I know it's set to expire, but it ostensibly was in effect until soon.
3: Yes, absolutely. The key word there is ostensibly, given that there was constant trading of fire between the two sides. 400 Lebanese had been killed just over this so-called ceasefire, many of them civilians, 5 Israeli soldiers. Lebanese drones just the other day came onto Israeli soil, sending 1 civilian in critical condition and another in serious condition. So the key thing is what's next. And the parties are negotiating, but as you said, Hezbollah isn't there. So we can talk about how the Lebanese state is or isn't able to control it.
0: Yeah. Does it have any leverage then?
3: Very little. I mean, so what they're essentially this two concept negotiation going on right now. One is whether Israel and Lebanon may eventually get to an actual formal peace treaty between them, and that has never happened. But really, the wars between Israel and, I'm just going to say, Lebanese soil have never been with Lebanon, the state. They've been with non-state actors, the Palestine Liberation Organization, the PLO, until 1982, and since then with Hezbollah. And the Lebanese state, the Lebanese government is notoriously very weak and doesn't have the capability to rein in Hezbollah. So that would really depend on what the U.S. might throw to Lebanon in terms of extra support.
0: Mm-hmm. Meanwhile, Israel's goals at this point, what does it stand to gain, and do you think it will get it?
3: Well, Israel is insistent that Hezbollah be demilitarized. And again, it's very hard for Lebanon, the state, to insist on that. And so part of that will depend on whether the U.S. assists in that. And the U.S. has its own incentive because it's trying to wind down its war with Iran. And it's all linked. Iran is the party that funds Hezbollah more than any other source. So Israel wants its northern border free and safe from incoming rockets and attacks, certainly very legitimate. That's a sovereign border. It's an international border. It's not like Gaza, which is occupied

0: by Israel. But Israel is right now occupying a thin strip of the south of Lebanon. It wants to maintain a buffer zone. So this is the thing that the Lebanese state is not going to want Israel to do.
1: Mm-hmm. Washington in these negotiations is serving as mediator. How does that work when we know, you know, the U.S. is very much in its own stalemate with Iran?
0: Exactly. So in some ways, the U.S. Would want to see the Lebanese and Israeli part of the war, the Hezbollah Israeli part of the war, neutralized so that it can focus on its remaining outstanding issues with Iran. So if the U.S. manages to get Israel satisfied with what's going on with Hezbollah decides to hold its fire, that a ceasefire extends, then that in a sense is almost a carrot that Trump can offer to Iran. On the other hand, if the tensions do continue between Hezbollah and Israel, Trump can tell Iran that it needs to seize funding for Hezbollah and thereby make more demands of Iran. So that's sort of, there's a bit of a double-edged opportunity for the U.S. here.
1: Mm-hmm. What do you expect to come from these talks then? They're in Washington, and what sway does Washington have over any of this?
0: Well, Washington has money and could throw more money at the Lebanese state in order to enable it to have more control over Hezbollah. But in terms of what we can expect with these talks, I think the best thing we can expect at this point is an extended ceasefire, yet another ceasefire between Hezbollah and Israel, to give each side more time and to give Lebanon, the state, more time to consider an actual peace treaty with Israel.
1: Is it actually a ceasefire, though? I mean, as we've just discovered and lived through, it doesn't seem as though it actually ends up being a ceasefire.
0: Exactly. Not really, but it is less intense than the fighting previously. But still, hundreds of people have still been killed over these weeks of ceasefire.
1: Yeah. Okay. Well, we'll be watching as well. Mira, thank you very much for this.
0: You're welcome.
1: Mira Sukharov is a political science professor at Carleton University, specializing in Israeli-Palestinian relations.

0: 19 minutes now past 6 o'clock, and this is Ottawa Morning. I'm Rebecca Zanbergen. Well, there are big gaps in commercial truck driver training and licensing in Ontario. The province's Auditor General released those findings in a report this week. And as part of that report, Shelley Spence sent 6 students undercover to different training facilities. And somehow, 2 of them got their certificates without getting the required training hours. Here's the Auditor General.
1: One of them wasn't trained how to do a left-hand turn with the truck. They weren't trained how to do a safety stop. And one of them is actually taken to a testing facility that was quite far away from where they were taking the training because the instructor themselves said this is an easier place to pass your test.
0: So for more on this, we have reached Joe Compton. He's a truck driver for 27 years, also a former truck driving instructor himself, and now hires and trains new drivers at a company called Adanac. We reached him on the road in Ottawa. Good morning.
2: Good morning.
0: What was your reaction when you heard some of the concerns in the Auditor General's report?
2: I was actually not surprised. As being a former instructor, I learned that we teach people for the MTO road test and not for driving over the road.
0: Mm-hmm. How do you do that? What's the difference?
2: The difference is you're training the student to perform certain tasks that they're going to be judged on by the MTO. Those are not necessarily the same as what you do when you go out on the road doing the job. The job is separate from the MTO test.
0: Mm-hmm. We also heard that a number of maneuvers weren't properly being conveyed or taught to students as well. Can you give me an example of something that's not being taught?
2: There's a lot of things that don't get taught at school. You don't get taught how to back up between trucks. They get you to back up in wide open.

0: open spaces, which is not relevant to the real world.
1: And when you are confronted and meet a new driver, do you see this play out a lot, or how often do you think people are coming onto the roads without the proper training?
0: It's not that they don't have the proper training to obtain their license. The first thing that was told to me when I got my license was, this is a license to learn with. You must take this and learn more so that you know the job that you're headed into. That's why I think that we should have an apprenticeship or co-op situation where we take new drivers, put them out on the road with experienced drivers for a few months so that they can learn the road ahead of them, learn what to expect, and learn the job ahead of them, so that they're not trying to do all these complicated tasks while learning how to drive the truck at the same time.
1: Mm-hmm. Because how long does it take with the system we currently have to get fully licensed?
0: Right now, you do 130.5 hours. That's 36.5 hours in the class, 17 hours in the yard, and 77 hours on the road. With that knowledge, it's like drinking from a fire hose. It's a lot of information in a very short period of time, and it's very difficult for anybody to absorb that much knowledge. When you go out in a co-op situation, you're allowed to drink from the cup of knowledge and learn at your pace.
1: And in fact, the Auditor General, when she sent out the 6 undercover students, found that 2 of them at least didn't even receive the number of hours that they were supposed to have gotten. Is that something that you've seen before?
0: I haven't seen it to that extent. It's not that I don't believe that that would happen, but if you had the apprenticeship program, you could identify problems like this. Companies could hire out of reputable schools. If the company gets complaints like that, you just don't hire from them.
1: You know, on Wednesday, the province's Minister of Colleges and Universities, that's Nolan Quinn, said that all Ontario career colleges that offer this truck driver training, they're going to be inspected by the end of next month. Are you encouraged by that, or is that a Band-Aid solution in your mind?
0: They already know their curriculum. The schools, you can just look at something as simple as a Google rating to know if the school is doing their job properly. Yes, it's a great idea to inspect things. Standardization is what moves us forward. Good planning, good education is what promotes good, safe driving. That's what we need. We need more time, not just this 130 hours before handing them the keys to an 80,000 pound vehicle and go down the road with your family on it.
1: You know, we know that, I understand in the Auditor General's report as well, it showed that there was a disproportionate number of fatalities involving commercial trucks versus anyone else on the road. Does that figure strike you as something you didn't expect, or is that pretty something that you would expect to see?
0: I'm not surprised by that. As a matter of fact, I think that the OPP should shut down the highway in advance of bad weather. They do it in New York and Pennsylvania, and that keeps a lot of accidents off the road. It seems like in Ontario, we wait for an accident to shut down the road instead of doing it preemptively and setting up people for success. We're setting them up for failure by allowing them to drive on our highways when the weather conditions are bad.
1: That's another issue altogether, but I do want to take you back to when you were an instructor at a truck driving school, because you spent many years doing that. What was your experience like there?
0: This was many years ago. I had a great experience. I had great background going into it, but there's a lot of people that get into truck driving that know absolutely nothing about it in advance. There's so much knowledge to learn. You need to learn about your equipment. You need to learn about provincial and interprovincial regulations and interstate regulations. It's just so much to take in at the beginning that I don't think that somebody's education about driving is complete after taking an MTO test.
1: And
0: that is just for your license, not for the road.
1: And is anyone from the province interested in your apprenticeship idea? I mean, have you pitched that?
0: I've talked to other drivers about it, and no driver that I've ever spoken to about it has said anything against it. We all agree that it would be a better system than what we have right now. You put a guy behind the wheel for 2 years In that 2 years, he has nobody to speak to or reference when he runs into a bad situation. There are so many bad situations of low bridges, no truck routes, bad roads, just getting lost in a bad neighborhood. I remember my first trip to Quebec when I seen the sign Route Barre. I was in tears not knowing what to do. Had I been out with an instructor in that situation, he would have been able to show me how to get back on route. But as a new driver, it's really scary.
1: Hmm. Okay, Joe, we're going to leave it there for now. Thank you for your time this morning. I appreciate it.
0: My pleasure. You have a wonderful day.
1: Joe Compton is a truck driver and a former truck driving school instructor. It's 6:27. Here now is a tune from Canadian singer-songwriter Michaela Geyer. This is Hotline.

0: It's Michaela Geyer with Hotline, and you're listening to Ottawa Morning here on CBC Radio 1. And Doug is back to let us know how things are out there on the roads.
1: Indeed, I am. Well, you know, it's pretty easy to do that because there's nothing happening out there on the roads. It's pretty quiet this morning, which is great news. It's been a very horrible, trying week of commuting, especially in the afternoon. So it's, it's been fairly decent. When do the Charge play here in Ottawa next? When's the next game?
0: Monday. They play on Monday.
1: Okay, so it'll be on a commuting day. So That'll be the challenge. I would suggest people plan ahead.
0: The long weekend. Monday, it's a holiday. So that'll be
1: fine.
0: Good.
1: We're good. Yeah, yeah. So that's all right then. So is this coming Monday's a holiday? Wow.
0: Yes, Doug.
1: This is my conveyor belt.
0: Do not show up to work.
1: I'm just like a conveyor belt. I just
0: in real time, Doug realizes he has a day off.
1: Yeah, that's right. That's not a Saturday or a Sunday.
0: No, yeah.
1: Uh-huh. Well, yeah, I'm not seeing too much going on there on the major routes. Pretty quiet. That's coming in from through Orleans. No issues there. Even in Cumberland's not building yet. Over in Gatineau, the westbound 50 looks fine. Southbound 5, all the bridges between Ottawa and Gatineau. Yeah, it looks decent there. The other thing that's coming up, too, is it's going to be like all the prom weekends coming up, too, right? So all the out-of-towners trying to book hotel rooms. Good luck with that. Because all the kids, they live here, but they're getting hotels anyway.
0: Ah, right? Yes. Mm-hmm. Okay, Doug, thank you very much.
1: Back after the news.
0: Okay, the time now is 6:30.
2: This is CBC News. Good morning. It's 9 degrees and mostly cloudy in Ottawa. I'm Melina Levesque with the latest from the CBC Ottawa Newsroom. The owner of a Canada auto repair shop says the business is devastated by the loss of a young employee. Jordan Junger died over the weekend while he was working. Police say the incident happened Saturday after a tire ruptured. Jody Applewaith has the story.
3: Outside Canada Wheels, the windshield of a black car is covered with flowers, a growing memorial for Jordan Junger. The owner of the business, Tariq Enerat, says the vehicle belonged to the former employee who had worked at the shop for about 5 years and tragically died over the weekend. First responders were called to the shop Saturday afternoon after reports a man in his early 20s was seriously injured in a mechanical bay. Police say a tire had ruptured and he was rushed to hospital where he died.
4: The mood at the shop here is

0: very, very sad. Jordan was more than just a colleague to everybody. So, you know, from myself to everybody at the shop, we were very, very, you know, devastated. We were very affected by the tragedy that happened.
1: Police are not actively investigating the incident. They say it's not considered suspicious or to have any criminal elements. Ontario's Ministry of Labour says a ministry inspector has been assigned, but told CBC it can't comment further as that work is ongoing. At the shop, Inarit says he and his staff are now focused on remembering Jordan, a beloved and dedicated colleague. Inarit is working on setting up fundraisers and charity events to honour him. Jody Applewaithe, CBC News, Ottawa.
2: Ontario's top court is expected to release its decision today in the case of former fashion mogul Peter Nygaard, who was contesting his sexual assault convictions and prison sentence. The 84-year-old was convicted of four counts of sexual assault in 2023 and sentenced to 11 years in prison. The charges stemmed from allegations dating from the 1980s until the mid-2000s. Nygaard's appeal argued his sentence was excessive and the trial judge made several errors in law and is asking for his conviction to be quashed or set aside for a new trial. OC Transpo won't say whether it's still paying the contractor that maintains the LRT. Bearing issues are still keeping trains off the rails, and one city councillor wanted to know if there are any consequences. But as Arthur White Crummy reports, staff say it's confidential.
3: Just a simple yes or no would be helpful.
4: That was Councillor Sean Menard asking OC Transpo for an answer. Are they still paying Rideau Transit Group, the contractor that maintains the LRT? It usually gets $4 to $5 million a month. But what about now, after months of reduced service? Menard couldn't get an answer, at least not in public. City lawyer Taffy Nahas said it could only happen behind closed doors.
5: Councillor, I just would remind you that, again, these are commercial issues that are ongoing and they're in camera confidential briefings, so just not appropriate for the committee.
4: Menard disagreed.
3: I don't think that should be in camera, whether payments are being withheld or not.
4: Here's what OC Transport Associate General Manager Troy Charter told Menard.
6: And what I can share is that, you know, we're having productive conversations with our partners, but we are leveraging, you know, the city's rights under the project agreement.
4: Train maker Alstom is working on a long-term solution to the LRT's problems, a redesigned axle, but it's still a couple years away. Menard wanted to know who will pay for that. He got the same answer.
5: Now I'm moving in towards commercial issues here.
4: RTG's CEO also declined to answer about the payments or say whether they accept they're accountable for the service disruption. Arthur White Crummy, CBC News, Ottawa.
2: From the train tracks to the road now, traffic backing up on the Queensway this week means longer commutes for people traveling around Ottawa. Return to office, LRT construction, and other road work means slow going for drivers. CBC's David Fraser reports.
7: It's really terrible, especially early in the morning and also in the evening time.
8: Bumper-to-bumper traffic is just part of the commute these days for Highway 417 drivers in Ottawa.
7: It takes like almost an hour, sometimes more than an hour, to drive from Kanata West to the downtown. And also, like, there's so many construction going on, and it's really crazy out there.
8: Construction and congestion causing significant delays.
9: Because I live out in the West End, so I have to travel in the morning, which is not a big deal. But on the way back home, then that's when everything is pretty unfortunate. And it's lots of patience, and it's a very long ride.
8: Lane reductions, including some exit ramps being closed on the 417 at Woodruff Avenue, are partially to blame.
10: Felt like we just finally got relief about 3 weeks ago and traffic was better, and then I was disappointed to see new construction starting on both sides of the highway, so you have a delay both ways of on your day. It just makes for a really long work day.
8: The city says there is also work currently underway to support the installation of overhead signage on Highway 417 later this summer, and the updated construction plans are expected to be released later today. David Fraser, CBC News, Ottawa.
2: And finally, the Montreal Victoires have taken the lead in the historic All-Canadian Walter Cup final. They defeated the Ottawa Charge 3-2 last night in Game 1. The Victoires forced an overtime, tying the game with 2 seconds left in the third period. Montreal scored 2.5 minutes in, sealing the deal. Ottawa's own Rebecca Leslie scored the Charge's 2 goals of the night.
11: Obviously, scoring is important. You know, we want, as forwards, we're trying to do what we can to get pucks on net and get goals, but you know, I think that for me, it's little things in my game that I'm trying to focus on, playing good defense, being harder to play against, so stuff like that. Obviously, scoring goals is nice, but I think to win a Walter Cup, it's going to take more than that. So just trying to focus on the little details.
2: The Charge will take today to rest and recover in Laval, Quebec, ahead of Game 2 tomorrow afternoon at Place Belle. It's a race now to see who can get to 3 wins first. And that was your CBC News. Now here's Doug with another look at

0: cliches. You don't get the, yeah, you know, 110%, 200-foot game, all that stuff. You know, you know, it's refreshing.
1: Yeah.
0: It also makes you feel for these players. Like, it really makes you, you know, root for them.
1: It's hard to talk about the same thing over and over. Yeah, you do have to get more goals. You know, and how many times, different ways can you say that? I don't know.
0: Every game is unique in its own way, and every player has a unique game. So I guess it's down to the journalist to sort of figure out what that is and get them to say it. Anyway, not letting anybody peek behind the curtain too much. Westbound 174, briefly busy in Cumberland. After that's fine, coming in from and through Orleans. The 417 looks great. I'm heading downtown. No problems there. Even around the construction zone there around Pinecrest, eastbound, westbound, things are moving fairly well through there. The bridges between Ottawa and Gatineau seem quite good. No issues on the highways over in Gatineau either. The 50, the 5. If you see something I should know about this morning, you can call me and tell me about it. Text me about it. 613-288-6900. I've already had a text from one listener saying, don't feel bad about not realizing Monday was a holiday. It's an early one this year. You're not alone.
1: Kind.
0: You still get it. Even if you forget about it, you still get it off.
1: That's true. Yeah. Doug, thanks very much for that. Right now in the city, we're looking at temperatures of about 9 degrees, mostly cloudy. Our high today, 22. Kind of a mix of sun and cloud. It looks like mostly overcast, I'm afraid. 9 is our low tonight. And then same goes for tomorrow as well, with a 23 degrees and 21 and sunny on Sunday. Crystal Lee Ramelkan is here now with the Business Report. Good morning.
2: Hi, good morning, Rebecca.
1: So we do have a long weekend, and that may mean road trips for some people. Yeah. So what kind of gas prices are they looking at?
2: Well, the price of gas continues to hover near historic highs, with no sign of dropping before the travel-heavy summer season winds down this year. So it looks like we'll be facing this for the next couple of months. So regular unleaded gas neared $2 a liter on average across Canada as of yesterday, climbing over the past week, and of course in line with rising oil prices with the conflict in the Middle East. So the group Canadians for Affordable Energy says eye-watering prices at the pump are likely to persist through most of the year. And the months-long price spike comes just as Canadians were hoping to gear up for spring road trips and summer getaways, with the ripple effect also poised to boost inflation and weigh on economic growth.
1: Mm-hmm. And a robo-taxi company is recalling thousands of vehicles. This is your next story. What's going on here?
2: Yes. So Waymo is recalling about 3,800 robo-taxis in the U.S. to fix software issues that could allow them to drive onto flooded roadways. So the autonomous vehicles were recently seen in Austin, Texas, driving onto a flooded street and stalling, requiring other drivers to navigate around them. So similar incidents have occurred in other locations, and it's just the latest safety issue for the Alphabet-owned unit that has been rapidly bolstering its fleet of vehicles and entering new U.S. markets. So Waymo has also drawn criticism for its vehicles failing to yield to school buses and for the performance of its vehicles during widespread power outages in San Francisco recently, where robo-taxis halted in traffic, causing gridlock. And the company says it has identified an area of improvement and opted to file this voluntary software recall. The company says it provides over 500,000 trips every week and that safety is its primary priority. And Waymo says it has now put mitigations in place, limiting where its robo-taxis operate during extreme weather. So the company currently operates a commercial robo-taxi service in 11 U.S. markets. And its service, though, in San Antonio remains temporarily suspended. And that's because last month, a Waymo vehicle entered a flooded road again and was actually swept away into a creek.
1: Wow.
2: Yeah, that's kind of scary. You know, thankfully, no passengers were on board. But yes, that kicked off a probe by the National Highway Traffic Safety Administration in the U.S. and then also led to this latest voluntary recall.
1: Mm-hmm. Okay. New evidence that big tech is turning to well-known children's brands, and this is to help deflect scrutiny over kids' screen time? Tell us about this one.
2: Yes. So Meta and Google enlisted trusted children's brands such as Sesame Street, Girl Scouts, and Highlights Magazine to teach kids to use technology in moderation, even as these companies designed apps that make it hard for them to

0: unplug. So that's according to a report from Reuters, who reviewed thousands of documents made public through lawsuits, along with company-sponsored educational videos and lessons. And they reveal Meta's strategy to partner with outside groups to promote positive messages about technology, which began several years ago as criticism started to spread. So backed by dollars from tech giants, organizations delivered lessons about personal responsibility using colorful magazines, popular characters, and even catchy songs. And the sponsorships are fueling criticism that the companies are finding new ways to encourage kids to become dependent on social media. And of course, this comes as tech giants are facing multiple lawsuits, accusing them of designing addictive products. And the companies declined to say what they paid these organizations, but we do know in 2024, Google pledged to spend at least $20 million to support groups that promote digital well-being. But you know what, Rebecca, this is not new. Corporations ranging from soda companies to even the tobacco industry have long made donations to trusted institutions to try to improve their reputations. And Google says it prioritizes the well-being of its youngest users by building industry-leading safeguards. Sesame Workshop says Google had no control over its educational materials. Meta says it had a limited role in designing the Girl Scout materials. And Highlights Magazine says it designs products to help kids make thoughtful choices.
1: Mm-hmm. Do you remember Goofus and Gallant from Highlights? Did you ever read Highlights?
0: I did read Highlights, but you're talking about characters in there?
1: There was one particular comic strip. Was called Goofus and Gallant.
0: Oh, okay.
1: And Gallant was the good boy, and Goofus would make all the mistakes.
0: Of
1: it was
0: course.
1: A comparison of how one should behave.
0: Well, what do you expect if you name your kid Goofus?
1: Yeah, right? Yeah. All right. Chrissy Lee, thank you very much.
0: Thanks,
1: that was
0: Rebecca.
1: Chrissy Lee Ramlakhan with the business news.

0: It is 6:44. You're listening to Ottawa Morning here on CBC Radio 1. 95% of Canadian physicians are now using digital records, but only 47% of Canadians have ever accessed their own health information electronically. Now, that's from a recent report published by the Canadian Medical Association Journal last week. And as Canada looks to modernize record keeping and information sharing, doctors and patients are watching, including our own Dr. Raj Bardwaj. Good morning.
1: Good morning, Rebecca.
0: Dr. Raj, what caught your eye in this report?
1: Well, those stats you mentioned caught my eye for sure. I think almost everyone would agree that having digital medical records is better than not. It makes it easier to access and share information, which means fewer duplicated tests, faster, more coordinated care for patients. There are all sorts of benefits, you know. And also the report points out that if we don't proceed in a coordinated way, we might end up building a bunch of different electronic health systems that don't really talk to each other. So, for example, you know, working in a hospital, I might be able to see your records from previous admissions to the hospital, but I probably won't be able to see your records from your visits to your family doctor or to specialists that you saw outside the hospital if they're using different computer systems that don't talk to each other. So really, we need to have systems that can talk to each other. Now, if you zoom out from that, you'll find that even the best integrated electronic health record systems don't talk across provincial boundaries. So if you get emergency surgery because you broke your leg skiing in BC, your doctor at home can't see those records. You can't look at your x-rays or your blood tests. So electronic health records have a ton of potential, but it's going to take time. It's going to take money, unfortunately. It's going to take a lot of effort to achieve a really integrated network.
0: Mm-hmm. Having moved provinces a number of times in this country, I know that trying to get your medical records transferred from one doctor to another across provincial borders even is really hard. But I understand you're saying that if we had access to these kinds of health records, we could actually save the system money?
1: Yeah, so the authors of this report say that the problem of disconnected data costs taxpayers more than $9.4 billion each year. So, you know, like accessing information in a non-digital way, if you think about it, like you've experienced, right? It takes time. It's inefficient. There's going to be duplicated tests, rather, right? Whether that's blood tests or imaging or whatever. And the cost in time just for asking for health records to be sent from a, you know, from a specialist to a family doc or, you know, family doc to a hospital or something, that takes a lot of time and effort, which costs money. And if that time sensitive information that we're needing to share, you know, if it's time sensitive, then that can cost lives, not just money.
0: And so what do we know then about keeping digital healthcare records? How does that actually improve people's health outcomes?
1: Yeah, so on the healthcare provider side, shared electronic health records help to coordinate care, reduce duplication of tests, like I said. On the patient side, people can act as their own safety check. Right? They can spot inaccuracies in their own records, you know, whether that's the list of medication or something in the past medical history or, you know, their allergic reactions or whatever. And with faster access to results, it saves time. It helps to close the communication loop between having the test done and getting the results. I mean, one thing that really bugs me about the system is this idea of, okay, we're going to do some tests on you. And if it's normal, you're not going to hear from us.
0: I know.
1: Right? I hate that.
0: Yes.
1: It's a risky communication strategy, right? But it's unfortunately, I think it's a necessary evil because of the huge costs if we tried to call everybody just to let them know, hey, by the way, your tests were fine. Mm-hmm. Right? So I worry that some results will slip through the cracks, and they do slip through the cracks. But when people can access their own records, then that reduces the risk of something like that happening.
0: Yeah, but people don't always interpret medical results properly though, right? Like there's a risk to that as well.
1: Oh, 100%. Yeah. When I was talking to some doctor and nursing colleagues about, you know, if patients having more access to their records, you know, what do you think of that? And a lot of them say, look, that's a double-edged sword, right? If people understand the information that they're accessing, then it's a great way to empower them to be more engaged, to be informed participants in their own healthcare. But if they don't understand the information as presented, and let me tell you, results are presented for doctors, not for patients, right? That can make for a lot of unnecessary unnecessary worry and concern. So I was talking to a nurse on my last shift who was saying that they field calls quite often from people being very worried that the number, you know, one number on a blood test panel is flagged as being out of range. And they don't necessarily have any understanding or context as to what that means. And information without understanding is not useful. So, you know, it's not just about sort of giving people access to information, but I think hopefully helping them to understand what that information means. Now, this might be a time-limited problem, right? As people start to pop their health records into some AI agent and ask it to explain the results of, you know, blood work or a CT or an ultrasound report or whatever. But that can also, like, that's a whole nother can of worms that we've already talked about, I think, in the past. It can also lead to a wider disparity, I think, between people who are comfortable using that sort of technology and also sharing their private health info with Google or whichever for-profit company makes the AI, and people who aren't comfortable or who aren't as well versed in how to do that. Another scenario that I know doctors have come across frequently is that, you know, people find out that they have a cancer or something because of notification on an app rather than with a face-to-face conversation with their doctor. And that can be pretty awful. You know, but on the flip side, it's also terrible to have to wait for the results until your doctor's office calls you, knowing that, well, I had my biopsy or I had my test done, you know, a few weeks ago and I haven't heard anything and I can't get a hold of anyone. So, you know, I think that, like I said, it's a double-edged sword. Some people would prefer to have any information as soon as possible. Others might want the info to be shared in person by their doctors with the explanation to go along with it, even if it takes a little longer.
0: Mm-hmm. Okay. And you're someone who's worked before and after electronic health records. You've been around long enough. So how would you describe each and what they're, if it's worth having, you know, the pros and the cons, how do you weigh them?
1: Well, let me give you two scenarios. So when I first finished residency in the very late 1990s, I did a locum, kind of like being a substitute teacher, right? I was a substitute doctor for a really good family doctor in a small clinic. And there was more than one occasion where a patient would come in and they'd say, oh, I just need a refill of all my medications. And I'd say, great, what are your medications? Give me your list. And they're like, oh, it's all in the chart. And I swear I could not read the doctor's handwriting at all. And I would show them that, and they would get frustrated with me. And I would turn the chart around and say, here, look, can you read it? And they'd be like, oh, right.

0: you know. So, I mean, that's what it was like back in the analog days. And then fast forward to 2013, there was a big flood in Calgary. Thousands of people were displaced from their homes. Big areas of the city were evacuated. And we had to care for lots of people who were evacuated who didn't have their meds with them, didn't know the names or doses of what they were taking, and their pharmacies were closed as well because of the flood. But by that time, we had electronic access to medication lists for everyone that were updated by pharmacies when prescriptions were filled. So with a laptop in the middle of a field, I could figure out which meds these people were on and prescribe the right meds at the right doses. It was great. You know, so fast forward to now, when we've got patient portals, people can look up their own test results, medication lists, specialist recommendations, all sorts of things that, again, empower people to be more involved in their own healthcare. And I think that's, you know, a lot of powerful data, as long as it goes along with some understanding.
1: Mm-hmm. Okay, Dr. Raj, thank you very much for this. I appreciate it.
0: Yeah, my pleasure.
1: That is our house doctor, Raj Bardwaj, and it is 6:53. This is Ottawa Morning. OC Transpo is running double car trains on Line 1, just occasionally for now. Full service should be back by mid-June. That's while OC Transpo continues a number of repairs. Representatives from Rideau Transit Group, or RTG, and trainmaker Alstom attended the Transit Committee meeting yesterday, and they updated councillors on those repairs. Alstom said engineers are now redesigning the train's axle system, but warned that work could take, quote, a couple years. The CBC's Arthur White-Crummy spoke to them after the meeting to find out more.
2: We can confirm that we're on track to restore full service for June, and the axle redesign will continue together with the prototype as we move forward.
3: There's been debate in the past over whether the underlying issue for these excessive loads is the tracks or the trains. That came up again today. You seemed a bit more willing to kind of put that to bed. Is there still a dispute over this, though? Does Alstom still believe that the trains are, or the tracks are the primary issue here?
4: So again, we're focused on the entirety of the system and the multiple root cause analyses that are ongoing. We have the initial root cause analysis associated with lateral loads that I believe Troy mentioned earlier in the committee meeting here, as well as the spalling root cause analysis that we're currently working on. I think it'd be premature to add any additional comment to that right now. We're going to ensure the safe operation of the full transit service for mid-June. That's our focus right now. That's what we're paying attention
3: to. Understanding the root cause of the spalling issue, which is the one that's still ongoing.
4: So again, that activity is currently ongoing. We're collecting additional data. This is part of the condition monitoring activity that we're working with RTG and the city on right now that'll help us along the way to developing that further root cause. Once it's ready, we'll be sharing with RTG and our partners in the city so that information can be made public at the city's discretion. We are very comfortable and confident in the design of the equipment that we've provided. These trains are in service in multiple different locations globally and very comfortable with the safety and performance of our equipment.
2: We're all focused on the service recovery for next month, and we'll continue to support OC Transpo in terms of customer experience and service. The focus for us is to ensure that we have a reliable system, and we'll continue with that focus.
1: That was Grant Bailey, the CEO at Rideau Transit Group, and Noah Hewlett, Vice President of Trainmaker Alstom. The pair updated councillors at yesterday's Transit Committee meeting. Meanwhile, Councillor Sean Menard asked if the city is withholding payments to the companies due to LRT service disruptions, and about who will pay for a long-term fix. A city lawyer responded that those are ongoing commercial issues and should not be discussed at a public meeting. It's 4 minutes before 7 o'clock, and we're taking a look at sports now with Matt Brand, who's sitting in for John Hancock. Good morning.
5: Good morning, Rebecca. Okay, how are you doing?
1: I'm doing well. We want to start, of course, with the PWHL matchup. Mm. Tell us about that.
5: Well, a heartbreaker for the Charge last night, but it was a close one. So close they needed extra time, but it was the Montreal Victoire over the Ottawa Charge by a score of 3-2 in overtime. Abby Rock, the hero for Montreal, she scored the game winner just 2 minutes into overtime. Rock says they hope to keep the momentum going after this win.
6: This is the meaningful hockey that I want to play, that we all want to play. So grateful to have this playoff run, to be able to play in these big games. I mean, they're fun, they're physical, they get heated. It's the way hockey was meant to be played, and it's been a really amazing experience so far, and hopefully we can carry that on for the next couple games.
5: But yeah, Rebecca, this has to be a tough loss for Ottawa. Mm. Set to win the game, but Montreal scored to tie the game with just 2.1 seconds left to send it into overtime. Ottawa Charge coach Clara McLeod says, despite the outcome, she feels they did play a good match.

0: is supporting community-wide vaccination clinics. But Dr. Carol Kerbis, Manitoba's Medical Officer of Health and Communicable Diseases, says Hep A is hard to control.
1: You can be contagious for up to 2 weeks before symptoms develop and up to a week afterwards. So you can be spreading the virus before you're even aware that you're sick.
0: Back at the hospital, Dr. Ginger thinks the province should declare a public health emergency like it did for HIV last week.
2: My concern is that people are going to die.
0: Karen Pauls, CBC News, Winnipeg.
3: Worsening traffic in southern Ontario has some municipal leaders looking to reroute onto the water. Expanding marine shipping on the Great Lakes could reduce the amount of freight on our roads. The CBC's Jeffrey Tram explains.
4: More trucks, more congestion, and more pressure on highways across southern Ontario. That's part of the reason leaders from Canadian and U.S. cities bordering the Great Lakes recently met in Hamilton. The goal, to convince companies to instead move goods across the water. Jonathan Altenberg is CEO of the Great Lakes and St. Lawrence Cities Initiative.
5: We have less than 50% of the capacity that can be handled by the St. Lawrence River.
4: But will it actually help take trucks off the road?
6: The short answer is yes, that's true.
4: Alkafi Hassini is a professor at McMaster University's School of Business. He says marine shipping can reduce both costs and emissions.
6: Typical vessel could take up to 100 I would say, of full truck loads.
4: But Hassini says there's a major issue.
6: So we don't have the infrastructure to handle that additional freight.
4: Ian Borsuk is executive director of Environment Hamilton. He says while truck traffic has worsened pollution, increased shipping traffic could also bring environmental risk.
7: This is where our drinking water comes from.
4: He says any expansion on the lakes must include strong environmental protections. But with congestion growing across the region, pressure is building to finding alternatives to trucking. Jeffrey Tram, CBC News, Hamilton.
3: And finally.
8: Yeah. Ice.
3: Toronto skyline turned an icy blue this morning to celebrate the release of Drake's new album, Iceman. The CN Tower lit up to look like a block of ice as the rapper dropped the project along with two new surprise albums. Drake has sold 170 million albums in his career, making him one of the most successful artists in history. And that is the latest national and international news from World Report. I'm John Northcott. This is CBC News.
8: These days I see an older couple. I see my only uncle looking like that I ain't owning up to.
9: Good morning. I'm Rebecca Zanbergen. You're listening to Ottawa Morning. It is Friday, May 15th. Well, it was a hard-fought game, but last night the Montreal Victoire beat the Ottawa Charge 3-2. It's a league still growing its fan base.
10: I'm learning to appreciate this, but it's about time. It's equality, right?
9: More from new and longtime fans this hour. And are boys falling behind in school? A recent report from Quebec says they are, especially compared to girls. But why?
11: I think the school system wants students to fit into this box. And when students don't fit into the box, they get labeled as difficult or problematic.
9: We've got more on that story. But first, for many Canadians, the workday does not end at 5 o'clock. Many people are also caring for sick or loved ones. More on the growing number of households taking on caregiving roles. Currently in the city, it is mostly cloudy and 9 degrees. Our high today is 22. Kind of overcast. Could see some sun or showers in there through the day. We'll have to wait and see. 9 degrees is our low tonight. Sunshine tomorrow morning. And then actually quite a nice day. 23 degrees on Saturday. Sunday, a high of 21 degrees. And Melina Lavaik joins us now to let us know what's happening in news headlines. Good morning.
12: Good morning. One person is dead after a fire at a home in the 1600 block of Russell Road in Ottawa's East End, according to Ottawa Fire Services. A total of 10 tenants have been displaced and are receiving support from the Red Cross. We'll bring you more details at 7:30. And city staff are refusing to publicly answer a city councillor's questions about whether OC Transpo is withholding payments to its contractor due to LRT

0: service disruptions. Bearing issues are still keeping trains off the rails. Arthur White Crummy has that story. I'll be back at 7:30.
1: Okay, thank you very much for that. And Doug is back as well.
2: I am. Well, there's still just one slowdown there on the 417, and it has to do with the construction zone between, Pinecrest and Woodruff, which is both directions. The left lane, both directions, is no longer available, so they've shifted the lanes. So there's technically one less on the eastbound 417, but it's still three open lanes there. This should be, enough to accommodate traffic most of the time. Right now, the slowdown is westbound, so coming from downtown towards Pinecrest. This is perhaps workers from D&D, that sort of thing, or people who work in Kanata, Kanata North. These are the folks that are sort of being caught up in this right now. So it gets busy on the westbound 417 as you're approaching Woodruff, and it's busy through there into about IKEA, right where the construction zone starts, and then by the time people get into it, and it's fine. No problems at all eastbound with traffic heading downtown, because I think a lot of folks are, well, it's Friday, so usually a little bit later start today, but I think we could see a quieter commute today. Maybe some folks are giving themselves an extra long weekend. They're not seeing any issues on the eastbound 417. No problems on the 174 coming in from or through Orleans. Even out in Cumberland, it seems efficient. In Gatineau, the 50, the 5, and all the bridges seem great. So we'll complain. I'll be back with more in 15 minutes.
1: Okay, Doug, thanks very much. And the time is 7:13. Many Canadians are quietly taking on a second unpaid job, caring for aging or sick loved ones. And while the cost of living continues to rise, pressure is mounting on these households. That's according to a new report from the Canadian Centre for Caregiving Excellence. So for more, we're joined by James Gennaro. He's the Director of Policy and Government Relations at the Centre. Good morning.
3: Good morning.
1: And who are we talking about exactly when we're talking about caregivers? Who are those people?
3: Really, we're talking about everybody. We're talking about brothers, cousins, sisters, husbands, wives, everybody. One in four Canadians is a caregiver today, and eventually half of all of us will be a caregiver at some point in our lives. Mm-hmm.
1: And what are their responsibilities? Who are they taking care of?
3: They range dramatically. So you can be supporting an aging spouse, you can be supporting an aging parent, you can be supporting a child with a disability, an adult child with a disability, a sibling with a mental health challenge. Really, it varies dramatically. And the kind of work that caregivers do, of course, varies accordingly, where you could do everything from relatively mild things like managing a bank account or dealing with prescriptions, all the way up to a really intense 24/7 care, personal care, toileting, bathing, changing, feeding, that sort of thing. So there's a wide variety here.
1: What's changed? Because I imagine this has always been the case in life.
3: The major change that's happened really over the last few years is the scale of caregiving, where now so many Canadians, as I say, one in four are in this boat, including myself. And the other thing, too, is that the financial pressures associated with care are now becoming an increasingly large part of life as a caregiver in Canada.
1: Mm-hmm. What kind of emotional and mental strain are caregivers under then right now?
3: Well, north of 70% tell us that their mental or physical health has suffered as a result of their caregiving responsibilities. This is directly from our report. This is, of course, correlated with the intensity of the care. So the more care you're providing and for longer, the more likely you are to be under repeated strain. 20% of caregivers across the country told us that they're on the verge of just being completely burnt out and they don't know how they'll carry on.
1: And when you say one in four Canadians are caring for someone in this way, and you alluded to the fact that it seemed as though that has increased. Why are we seeing that increase?
3: The major reason is our aging population. So Canada is now what's known as a super aging country, where one-fifth of the population is over 65, and that population is set to grow dramatically over the coming years as the baby boom generation gets older and older and older. This is a blessing, of course. Our elders are living to a ripe old age more than ever before. But that does come with challenges, of course, because the older you are, the more likely you are to need care. Of some sort. And at the same time, families are getting smaller and smaller. So you've got more work to be done with fewer hands around to do it.
1: We often hear that one of the things the elderly are looking for is to age at home. And is that contributing to this factor as well?
3: Yes, indeed. The data on this is overwhelming, where over 90% of Canadians say that they want to age in their community, not necessarily specifically in their house or in their particular apartment, but they want to age in their community. And that is impossible without caregivers and care providers, which is to say paid care workers as well. That is impossible without people around to help to make sure that can actually

0: possibly happen.
1: Mm. With the cost of living crisis that we're in right now, how is that playing out for the folks who are caring for their own families, their own lives, but also the lives of others?
0: So this is the major finding in our report and a big difference from our first report a couple of years ago. Here in Ontario, 64% of caregivers say that they've experienced some form of financial strain as a result of their caregiving responsibilities. And 37% spend between $200 and $1,000 a month on their caregiving responsibilities. So if you're on the high end, that's $12,000 a year you're spending on your caregiving responsibilities. That's a lot of money, and a lot of money that's hard to find at the end of the month. And caregivers tell us that they're feeling this pinch on their pocketbook as the cost of living goes up, both for the day-to-day things that we all buy every day, gas, groceries, and so on, but also the things that they buy related to caregiving, like incontinence supplies, nutritional aids, and so on. Mm. Caregivers need financial help. That's the main finding from our report.
1: Do they have any yet as of right now?
0: No, unfortunately not. Very little. There's a non-refundable Canada Caregiver Credit. We've been calling on the federal government to convert that into a refundable credit, which would put some cash directly in the pocket of caregivers. But other than that, here in Ontario, there's precious little to nothing else. In some other provinces, there are caregiving benefits. We've been working with the federal government to try to solve this problem around, as I say, that credit and also other possibilities around financial supports for caregivers.
1: What might be another possibility?
0: Another possibility would be, say, for example, some reforms around the EI system that would let a caregiver take some time, a paid job-protected time, out of the labor market to provide care for somebody they love. We figured out how to do this at the beginning of life when you have a child, but we haven't figured out how to do this, say, during a critical time if you need to move your mom into long-term care and take some time out of work to get that all sorted. So one of the ideas we've been working with the federal government on is adjusting the EI system and the current leaves that are there to allow for people to take some time out of their job, backed up by EI, to be able to do that critical care work for the people they love.
1: And do you have a sense that workplaces are interested in signing up for something like that?
0: Workplaces are coming around to this idea because it's becoming an operational necessity. With one quarter of Canadians, as I say, currently caregivers, and half of us about to become caregivers at some point, if you want to keep your workforce going, if you want to keep making what you're making and providing the service you're providing without losing all your staff, more and more workplaces are figuring out that they need some form of support for their employees. That can be as simple as flexible work arrangements, like letting staff extend their hours, shorten their hours, work from home more regularly, flexible work arrangements. Really, in the workplace, that's the thing caregivers need the most. They need flexibility.
1: Yeah. And in the meantime, for those folks, the 1 in 4 Canadians who are caring for someone in their life, what's your advice to them to get through these days?
0: I'd say please know that you're not alone. Look after yourself and know that you're not alone. Caregiving is not a solo act. So reach out to your friends, your neighbors, your loved ones. You'd be surprised how many of us are living through this right now. Unfortunately, there's still a bit of a stigma around this in our society where people don't really talk about it. The more we talk about it, the more likely it is to become normalized. So please, you're not alone. Reach out for help.
1: And James, who are you caring for?
0: My grandmother. She's a medical miracle, to be honest, but she needs some help with her banking, her groceries, her filing her income taxes, driving her around to things like that. And she's pretty lonely. That's the major issue for her.
1: Okay, James, thank you very much for speaking with us.
0: Thank you. Have a great day.
1: James Gennaro is the Director of Policy and Government Relations at the Canadian Centre for Caregiving Excellence.

Right now in the city of Ottawa, it's mostly cloudy and 9 degrees. We are heading up to, finally, into the 20s, actually, 22 degrees. There's a small chance we could see some showers, but otherwise, kind of a mixed bag, some overcast skies, maybe a bit of sunshine as well. Tonight, we're down to 9 degrees. Sunshine Saturday morning, and then it looks as though we could see some showers in the afternoon, but otherwise, a pretty nice day, a mix of sun and cloud. 23 is our high. Sunday, sunny and 21. Monday, 25, and if we think the long-term, long-range forecast comes true, Tuesday brings us to 30 degrees.

0: Well, the Ottawa Charge could not hold the lead against the Montreal Victoire last night. It was the first game of the Walter Cup Finals, and Montreal won it in overtime after tying the game in the last 3 seconds of the third period. This is Ottawa's second year in a row at the Walter Cup Final, and the fan base is growing. Amanda Putz headed to the Canadian Tulip Festival earlier this week to ask what it takes to be or to become a Charge fan.
1: Have you ever been to an Ottawa Charge professional women's hockey game or watched one?
2: We watched the game last night.
3: Yeah.
1: Was that the first time?
2: No, we watched the game Friday.
1: Oh, great. You too?
3: No, I'm out of town. I'm from Toronto, but he's converting me.
2: You know, we want to cheer our local team. The Senators, unfortunately, didn't do as well, so hopefully the Charge will go all the way. I find, and we were talking about it yesterday, the women's game, there's less of that chippiness and the attitudes and the testosterone and all that. And but it's a good game. It's slower, obviously, but it's a good game. They play well, and they still hit hard, but they don't play dirty. Really nice to see the whole place full, and the Charge logo at center ice was a nice touch from the Sens owner. So hopefully they can be successful in the second round.
3: I'm learning to appreciate this, but it's about time. It's all about equality, right?
4: Go Charge, go!
1: Have you ever cheered on the Ottawa Charge professional women's hockey team yet?
5: Yes, we went. We went to see them one year ago, because we knew someone who played, but not for the Charge.
1: For who?
5: For the New York Fleet. No, New York Siren. New York Siren.
6: Yes.
1: Well, do you know that Ottawa made the finals? Yeah. Will you cheer for Ottawa?
5: For sure. We went to see them, but yeah, for sure.
1: Maybe you'll go to a game and cheer them on at the Canadian Tire Center?
6: Oh, maybe, yeah.
5: Yeah, go Charge, go, for sure.
7: Order a Charge hockey game. No, sorry. I haven't really watched a lot of hockey games. I haven't.
1: Have you ever watched an Ottawa Charge hockey game?
7: Yeah, I did, actually.
1: Okay, cool. Why do you love it?
7: Because it was a very fun game for the women team, so it was very cool, yeah. And like the ways people can go past another person by like lifting the puck and like going through the legs with them, it's really cool for someone to see that.
1: Did you know that the Ottawa Charge are going to be in the finals?
7: Really? I never knew that.
1: You'd be watching some women's hockey?
7: Yeah, maybe, yeah.
1: Have you ever watched an Ottawa Charge professional women's hockey game?
8: We heard about it, but we never even actually went after it. We did go to Senators a couple times.
1: Oh, yeah?
8: Yes, but I mean, but that's something I would love to go.
9: And now you put an idea in my mind.
1: Well, they just beat the Boston Fleet to get into the finals.
9: In person, it would be, of course, yes. Yeah. I love there. Every single time that we can, we go to the games over there.
8: Yeah, and the fact that they're growing now, and it's so important for us, of course, to invest in that and then start watching more often, right?
1: Have you ever been to an Ottawa Charge hockey game?
10: I have looked into getting tickets, but it's usually sold out when I look. But I would love to go.
1: They're playing at the Canadian Tire Center in Canada for the finals. What would it take to get you out there?
10: Free parking.
11: Easy transit.
10: I don't even mind the drive to go see them. It's just the parking logistics.
12: I'm from Boston, Massachusetts. I live here in Ottawa, and I've been a permanent resident of Canada since 2021. No, I haven't, but I want to. I just went to Ottawa, the men's team. I don't know what they're called.
1: Ottawa Senators?
12: Yes, I went to the Senators game a few weeks ago, and that was fun, but definitely want to hit a Charge game because it seems to be where the interest is at right now.
1: Well, because they're actually continuing on in the playoffs.
12: Yeah.
1: Yesterday afternoon, we found out they made the finals.
12: Oh, good. That's awesome. Okay. That's exciting.
1: So what's kept you from watching or being at one before?
12: I didn't grow up in a sports family. Strangely, even though I did watch the Stanley Cup one single time when the Bruins won back in 2012, I've never really taken a lot of interest in sports, but it seems to be the Canadian thing, and it's fun to do with my friends who definitely do have more of an interest in it, so it's sort of a new thing for me, but yeah.
1: Have you ever watched, in person or on television, an Ottawa Charge game?
13: Yes. We are big Ottawa Charge fans. I mean, I wasn't really into hockey before moving to Ottawa. I wasn't really raised as a sporty person, and I think, I don't know, it's fun and exciting that it's like new. It's something like that's completely new. Women's hockey on this scale wasn't really a thing before, which is it's fun to watch.
14: I think that the league is also trying to be really inclusive. I did grow up with a bit of a hockey family, but I find keeping up with the NHL

0: or with other leagues and like international women's play is only like so accessible, that it's not always a culture that you are super excited to be a part of. And I think the fan atmosphere at Charge Games is really awesome, and the league is trying really hard to bring in new viewers and make people really excited about it, and you can really feel that when you're watching it.
1: Would you want to say anything out to the Ottawa Charge?
0: Yeah, good luck going into the finals 2 years back to back. So two thumbs up, go Charge.
2: Amanda Putt speaking with folks at the Canadian Tulip Festival. And coming up on the show today, we're going to check in with CBC sports reporter Carissa Donkin, who literally wrote the book on the PWHL. She'll join the show after 8 o'clock with a rundown of last night's game against Montreal. So stay tuned for that conversation.

0: From her album, A Girl's Experience, that was Toronto's Ren for short with On My Way. And Doug is on his way to deliver the news.
1: Oh,
0: the traffic report. I almost nailed it.
1: So excited.
0: Close. Yeah. I was like working that and then I blew it.
1: That's it.
0: Shoot.
1: somebody help us. Yeah. Westbound 417 is a bit busy there as you're approaching the construction zone there around IKEA. So it gets busy around Maitland and it's heavy right through Woodruff, just to the other side of Woodruff. And then it's fine. No problems on the eastbound 417 at all coming in from the west end. I'll take another look right after the news.
0: Okay. Thanks very much for that, Doug. And the time is 7:30.
2: This is CBC News. Good morning. It's 9 degrees and mostly cloudy in Ottawa. I'm Mélina Lévesque with the latest from the CBC Ottawa Newsroom. One person is dead after a fire at a home in Ottawa's East End, according to Ottawa Fire Services. OFS says it received multiple calls reporting a fire around 10:45 last night in the 1600 block of Russell Road. Fire crews arrived on scene within 5 minutes and found an end unit residential townhouse fully involved in flames, with the fire spreading to an adjacent unit. The fire was declared under control shortly before midnight. OFS says four occupants were able to self-evacuate, while one occupant was not able to escape and died in the fire. A total of 10 tenants have been displaced and are receiving support from the Red Cross. Investigators from Ottawa Fire Services, the Ottawa Police Service, and the Ontario Fire Marshal's Office are investigating the origin and cause of the fire. The owner of a Kanata auto repair shop says the business is devastated by the loss of a young employee. Jordan Junger died over the weekend while he was working. Police say the incident happened Saturday. First responders were called to the shop that afternoon over reports of a man in his early 20s was seriously injured in a mechanical bay after a tire ruptured. Tarek Inarit is the owner of Kanata Wheels.
3: We are all very devastated here at the shop for the unfortunate tragedy that happened on Saturday. We are all trying to cope through this as a team, as a family.
2: Ontario's Ministry of Labour is investigating.

0: investigating the incident. Ontario's top court is expected to release its decision today in the case of former fashion mogul Peter Nygaard, who is contesting his sexual assault convictions and prison sentence. The 84-year-old was convicted of 4 counts of sexual assault in 2023 and sentenced to 11 years in prison. The charges stemmed from allegations dating from the 1980s until the mid-2000s. Nygaard's appeal argued his sentence was excessive, and the trial judge made several errors in law and is asking for his conviction to be quashed or set aside for a new trial. A 27-year-old man from Mississippi Mills is dead after his car struck a tree Wednesday night. Ontario Provincial Police said they were called to a collision on Bayview Lodge Road at around 9:45 p.m. Police say their initial investigation indicates that after the lone vehicle hit a tree and became engulfed in flames before emergency services arrived, the driver was pronounced dead on the scene. Police did not release his name. OC Transpo won't say whether it's still paying the contractor that maintains the LRT. Bearing issues are still keeping trains off the rails, and one city councillor wanted to know if there are any consequences. But as Arthur White Crummy reports, staff say it's confidential.
1: Just a simple yes or no would be helpful.
2: That was Councillor Sean Menard asking OC Transpo for an answer. Are they still paying Rideau Transit Group, the contractor that maintains the LRT? It usually gets $4 to $5 million a month. But what about now, after months of reduced service? Menard couldn't get an answer, at least not in public. City lawyer Taffy Nahas said it could only happen behind closed doors.
3: Councillor, I just would remind you that, again, these are commercial issues that are ongoing, and they're in camera confidential briefings, so just not appropriate for the committee.
2: Menard disagreed.
4: I don't think that should be in camera, whether payments are being withheld or not.
2: Here's what OC Transpo Associate General Manager Troy Charter told Menard.
5: And what I can share is that, you know, we're having productive conversations with our partners, but we are leveraging, you know, the city's rights under the project agreement.
2: Train maker Alstom is working on a long-term solution to the LRT's problems, a redesigned axle, but it's still a couple years away. Menard wanted to know who will pay for that. He got the same answer.
3: Now I'm moving in towards commercial issues here.
2: RTG's CEO also declined to answer about the payments or say whether they accept they're accountable for the service disruption. Arthur White Crummy, CBC News, Ottawa.
0: And finally, the Ottawa Charge are now trailing in their fight for the Walter Cup. They fell to the Montreal Victoire in Game 1 last night. Emma Weller was at Place Belle in Laval, Quebec, and has more.
6: A battle that stretched into overtime. Ultimately, the Montreal Victoire came out on top, taking Game 1 of the historic All-Canadian Walter Cup Series, defeating the Ottawa Charge by a score of 3-2.
7: Heartbroken.
8: Well, we have a long drive home now.
9: No, it's only one game, so I'm very optimistic.
6: A lot of quality chances in both directions. Ottawa's own Rebecca Leslie scored both Charge goals, which had them leading until there were just 2 seconds left in the game. The Victoire scored, forcing overtime. And 2.5 minutes in, they sealed the deal. Jocelyn LaRocque is a defender on the Charge.
10: But we are happy with our game, and you have to have a short memory. Like, you have to have that kind of goldfish mindset and be excited and, yeah, just, like, excited for the next one.
6: The Charge have been in this position before. They started their series against Boston down 1-0, so they know they can climb out of this hole. Carla McLeod is the team's head coach.
11: You got to like how we're going, and, you know, at the end of the day, it's a 5-game series, and you park this one and you move on to the next.
6: Game 2 will be back at Place Belle on Saturday afternoon. Then the Charge will be on home ice once again Monday night for Game 3. Emma Weller, CBC News, Laval, Quebec.
0: And that was your CBC News. Now here's Doug with another look at the roads.
12: You see, I've never heard a hockey player talk about a goldfish mindset before.
13: That, I like that. That was good.
12: I guess just tell the fans not to tap the glass, though. Westbound 417, a bit busy there from Maitland into the side of Woodruff because you're into the construction zone. No problems eastbound, though, because traffic volume is really quite light this morning. Some folks are using Hunt Club coming from the west end, so it's a bit slow at the traffic signals. First at Green Bank and a little more significantly at Woodruff. Also, the intersection intersection of Baseline and Green Bank there, where they're putting in turn lanes. They've done a lot of work there. They've actually widened it quite a bit. They've got new poles and stuff. So it looks like it's coming along quite nicely, but it's still very slow there, Baseline and Green Bank. So be mindful of that. The other thing that's slow is because of resurfacing, or as we say in traffic, asphaltic overlay. Westbound 174 as you're approaching Blair. That's rather slow there at the moment. No problems over in Gatineau. No problems at the bridges either between Ottawa and Gatineau.

0: back called the White Paper. It found that boys are, quote, systemically disadvantaged in the school system. It points to an increase in learning disabilities in young boys over girls and an inability to focus or sit still in the classroom as some of the main reasons. Joel Westheimer is a professor in the Faculty of Education at the University of Ottawa. He's also our regular education columnist and joins us now. Good morning.
1: Good morning, Rebecca.
0: I know you've seen the report. What was your initial reaction?
1: Well, this is data that's been around for a while now, and there's increasing attention on it. And it is true that there are higher dropout rates among boys. There are higher diagnoses of learning disabilities. Boys are diagnosed with ADHD nearly twice as much as girls. And there's, you know, lower performance on standardized tests and even on grades and classroom grades. So all of that is definitely the case. The question is, what do we do about it? And I think that one of the issues is that that many people are saying, of course, is that the way schools are currently structured, the way classrooms are currently structured, they don't sort of cater to the boys' needs to move around, for example, for physical activity, and for things where they don't have to sit still at a desk for hours and hours. The thing that I think would be a mistake is to say that that's the only thing that that's what boys need. It's really what all students need. So it, you know, the irony of this is that in the last 20 years, schools have become more and more regimented with less time for things like recess, for physical education, for arts, for experiential education. And this affects all students. Girls might be able to be, you know, put up with it more than boys, but it's not a great situation for any of them.
0: Yeah, I was going to ask about the sort of broad generalizations we make that boys are messier, boys need to move around more, girls are better at focusing on art or anything. I mean, are they useful in these conversations when we do that?
1: I don't think they are. They make these comparisons and they also make it sound like a zero-sum game. You know, we either help girls in schools or help boys in schools. The truth is that we're experiencing schools that aren't focusing like they used to on relationships, on human connections that boys also need. Remember that there's, an epidemic of loneliness. Boys report having fewer friends, much higher mental health problems. You know, men aged 15 to 24 who in 2012 reported their mental health as being very good or excellent, that dropped from 70% in 2012 to 52% in 2022. So there's mental health issues here as well, and there are for girls as well, of course. And so what we really need to look at is the way the school system is serving or not serving all the kids. I do think it's true that girls somehow can, you know, put up more with sitting in a seat and not moving. But, you know, some of the articles in the newspaper, many of them from the report from Quebec, are talking about how in kindergarten there's too much time sitting at the desk and filling in worksheets. I mean, that is ridiculous, right?
0: Where I'm just curious, like, where is the evidence that shows that over, you know, the last 50 years or whatever, we have moved away from more sitting at desks and less physical activity? Like, do we know we can substantiate that? That's actually what's happened?
1: Oh, absolutely. And overall, across North America, time for recess, time for physical education, time for the arts has diminished as standardized testing and more rigid curriculum has risen. And so the curriculum gets narrowed and there's less also wiggle room for teachers to, you know, cater to the immediate needs of students because they have to cover certain aspects of the curriculum. And there's less flexibility for teachers than there were some time ago.
0: And how do teachers, I know you were a middle school teacher for a year, so how do you find the balance between ensuring that kids are actually learning the things they need to learn, but are also learning how to be, you know, social and all those kind and all of those other things and able to focus on when they need to focus?
1: Well, luckily for teaching and for education, those things aren't in opposition. Yes, there's getting free time and going outside and running around, but things like project-based learning, experiential learning, where students are working together on projects that are important to them, these are things that increase learning and foster good relationships between students and between students and teachers. So there are pedagogies and ways to approach teaching and learning that fulfill

0: both these things, and we're not allowing enough of that right now.
1: And so if we did, you think the test scores of boys would go up? I mean, because ultimately that's what this report is talking about, that boys are falling behind in a number of things.
0: Yeah, well, I want to be careful about having test scores be the only metric of what we value about schools, but I do think that learning will increase if boys have fewer mental health problems, if they feel seen, in our current vernacular, in school. In other words, if their you know, identity is recognized, if they feel strong relationships, and if they feel what we should all feel in school, which is the value of human connections and attention.
1: What do you say to the parents of young boys who, you know, some boys are able to enjoy the school day, but others struggle? And so if you are a parent of one of those boys who is struggling, what advice would you have for them?
0: I think this is very difficult because we can, you know, criticize the system that's creating classrooms where kids have to sit still for untold hours, even at ages, you know, 5, 6, and 7. But when it comes to your own kid, of course, what are you going to do in the immediate? And I think that parents can, first of all, meet with teachers and ask about whether there's any learning going on where kids can move around, where they're engaged in projects. Meet with other parents and have a few parents go to the teacher. The teachers are facing pressure from all sides, but you know, they could meet with the principal as well. And in addition, I wish it would be otherwise, but parents both should look out for their own kids and try and make changes in the small, but also write to school boards, write to the Ministry of Education, and fight for bigger change as well.
1: And teachers who are listening, who are, you know, sort of scratching their heads saying, I think I'm doing a good job here. Is it on me here that did I do something wrong?
0: Very difficult for teachers because many of them know that the kids need to move around more, need to be engaged more. They would like to focus on relationships, but they have large classes with many kids in the class, gives them less time to focus on the needs of each individual child. They have many pressures about coverage on the curriculum and about preparing for standardized testing. In Ontario, that would be EQAO and other testing in school. And so they face pressures that may go against what they intrinsically feel their professional judgment says about how they should be conducting class. So teachers are also in this difficult position. They do have wiggle room, and I would encourage them to, you know, try and create spaces where all the kids can be more active, can be more focused on relationships with each other, as well as learning the cognitive skills that they're learning.
1: Okay. Joel Westheimer, we'll leave it there. Thank you so much for your time. I appreciate this.
0: My pleasure, Rebecca. Talk to you next time.
1: Joel Westheimer is Ottawa Morning's education columnist. He's also a professor in the Faculty of Education at the University of Ottawa. Now, we also asked some Ottawa teenagers from St. Patrick's High School in Alta Vista about their experiences at school, and here are their thoughts.
2: Boys have a sort of responsibility outside of school. For example, culture-wise, boys, young men are seen to be like leaders in their families, especially when you grow up without a father figure. Like, for example, me, like, I have to look out for my little siblings, and I can barely finish my homework and et cetera.
3: There's cultural reasons, and I feel like it's also like, as boys, like, a lot of us like fall for peer pressure to appear as like gangsters, and like, you know, a lot of the times, like, when you go to the bathroom in class, like, you'll see, like, there'll be a group of boys doing some things they probably shouldn't be doing. And, like, it's like that throughout the day. So, like, throughout a school year, if you see those people, like, always in the bathrooms, like, they're going to be behind. Like, there's no way. And then there's also a lot of people that just, like, choose not to come to school. Like, even though, like, nothing's really stopping them, it's just their choice. They don't come to school. And their attendance is, like, very spotty. So they're obviously going to be behind when it's, like, exam times and stuff. And they don't make the effort to catch up.
4: To be honest, I feel like there's this pressure more so, not for me, but some males or some young boys in school, they feel pressured to fit in a certain way and doing schoolwork and attending class and fulfilling those type of duties doesn't align with what, like, in their mind, what they believe to be cool or gangsterish, to be honest. So by not attending school, they find it cool, which is probably why the numbers are probably down for them, counter to, like, girls.
5: yes, it's easier for young men to fall behind in school than young ladies, but it also falls on them to like put in the work to study. Because if you really wanted to do good in school, you would do good. You would study, you would review, you would be the class on time, and you would pay attention, you know? You can't just put the blame on, I get peer pressured. I mean, it's also on you to, you can also decline.
2: Sports plays a huge part in this. And some girls, they tend to pick student athlete over. Like, they focus more on school than on sports and stuff. Like, it's rare, but some girls can balance both. And so can some boys too. But some also pick student first, but can balance. But most boys compared to girls, choose sports first. Like, for example, go to school practices, then outside like a club, like practice. And when they get home, they're too tired to do like an essay or like math review or whatever it is. So that's why I think like plays a huge part in that too.
1: Voices of a few teens from St. Patrick's High School in Alta Vista. Next week on the show, we're going to hear about a new club for male students at St. Patrick's High School called Elevate. That's coming up next week on the show. It is 7:49. This is Ottawa Morning. Well, if you've noticed your commute is taking longer than usual, you are not alone. Until July 28th, construction on the 417 will reduce traffic by one lane in both directions, so only three lanes will be available. And some commuters say that one lane is making a big difference. The CBC's David Fraser spoke with drivers about their commutes.
6: I'm coming from just outside of Armprior, and I take the 417 all the way from the Armprior exit to downtown, and it takes me an hour in the morning, and it takes me a solid hour and a half every day at night. I get pretty frustrated when I see, like, right now they have all the lanes blocked off and no one's even working there.
7: Yeah, tell me about that, because that's why we're out here today. It was specifically about that closure right around Woodruff, I think it is.
6: Yeah, exactly. That adds, like, an extra 20 minutes probably to my commute every day that's already long enough. And, like, yeah, it's frustrating when you drive past and you don't even see any workers out or anything.
8: It's really terrible. It takes like almost an hour, sometimes more than an hour, to drive from Kanata West to the downtown. And also, like, there's so many construction going on. It's really crazy out there.
7: Yes, I do get stuck, and it's real, real annoying.
9: Yeah, maybe just tell me about the commute. Like,
7: the commute went from 20 minutes to about 40, 45 minutes. So, I mean, there's no like gradual merging. It's like last second merging, and it's really disruptful. I live out in the West End, so I have to travel in the morning, which is not a big deal, but on the way back home, then that's when everything is pretty unfortunate.
9: How much worse has it gotten since they started doing that lane closure around Woodruff there?
7: It's doubled my commute time.
9: So, really?
7: Yeah. It's not very pleasant, but I mean, what are we going to do? There's nothing really else that we can do, so I mean, the work needs to get done, and unfortunately, it's at our expense of our time.
9: Okay, what's the traffic like? How do you feel about the traffic?
10: The traffic is okay. Sometimes it's bad during rush hours, but the drivers, this is a problem. The speeding, even if you're doing 100 or 110, sometimes, you know, they don't like it. And they're very reckless drivers we have here in Ottawa. I'm not sure why. Yeah, especially 417. Like my wife, she doesn't drive on 417. And I had to buy a new car, brand new car, bigger car. Just to, I feel sometimes, for the kids especially, we need a bigger car. You know, small cars on 417 is risky.
11: I come in from the suburbs, like Carlson Place area, and it takes about an hour and a half this last week. It felt like we just finally got relief about 3 weeks ago and traffic was better, and then I was disappointed to see new construction starting on both sides of the highway, so you have a delay both ways on your day. It just makes for a really long work day.
9: Okay, I don't want to keep you too long, but you said it's an hour and a half now. How long was it before? Like, how much different is it?
11: Oh, probably around 45 minutes from out there. If there's no traffic, it's 35 minutes, so it's really added quite a lot to the trip.
1: The CBC's David Fraser speaking with drivers about their commutes. CBC did reach out to the city for an interview on the closure, and in response, we received a statement that reads in part, quote, "Traffic Services and OC Transpo are working closely with the contractor to review potential options to help alleviate congestion. Additional signs have also been installed in the westbound direction to help familiarize commuters with the new lane configuration, and discussions with the Ministry of Transportation of Ontario are ongoing. ongoing regarding further potential improvements. CBC also reached out to the Ministry of Transportation, and we have not yet heard back. It is 7:52. This is Ottawa Morning. Well, if you are a bird lover, listen to this and pay close attention. Okay, now listen to this. Okay, so these are the songs of the Paris major bird. It's a small bird, also called the great tit, a bird closely related to our chickadees here in Ontario. Now, the first clip was recorded in a quiet forest outside of Paris, France. The other clip is the same species in downtown Paris. Of course, the obvious difference of the noisy traffic is there, but there is another key variation, one that has big implications in the lives of these tiny birds. Dan Mennell recorded those clips. He's a biology professor at the University of Windsor. He's here to explain what the difference is and why it is so significant. Good morning.
12: Good morning, Rebecca.
1: So what are the differences between the two clips?
12: Well, obviously the noise of the traffic is louder in the second recording, which I recorded near the base of the Eiffel Tower. But the thing I'm really interested in here is the pitch of the bird's sound. The bird in the quiet forest outside of Paris is singing at a lower pitch that is more typical of that particular species. The bird at the base of the Eiffel Tower, with traffic whizzing by and construction all around, is much, much higher. And this is an effect we see across diverse wild animals when they are living near noise sources. They sing at a higher frequency in order to avoid being overlapped by the noise of humans nearby.
1: Mm-hmm. Okay, and so I understand Paris has been trying to work on its noise pollution and thus would potentially help those birds, right?
12: Yeah, Paris is a great city. Well, it's exciting to travel there, obviously, for good food and good culture. But the reason that I chose to visit there is that 20 years ago, my collaborator, a fellow named Hans Slavikorn, made a breakthrough discovery of this effect where traffic noise drives birds to sing at higher pitches. In the last decade, since then, Paris has been working very hard to fight noise pollution. They have a government agency that measures noise pollution and tries to advocate for lower noise levels. They've converted hundreds of kilometers of roadways to become bicycle lanes. They experiment with low noise asphalt. They have an increasing large number of electric buses that are quieter. They even have these traffic cameras that will record you if you're revving your motorcycle too loud above certain thresholds and issue you a hefty fine. And this all sets the stage for Paris today to be quieter than it was 20 years ago.
1: But Dan, what does it matter if the birds are chirping at a higher or lower frequency?
12: It impairs their ability to find mates and to successfully breed if they can't communicate in their normal fashion. And we know this is an era of dramatic population declines in wild birds. Here in North America, there are 3 billion fewer birds than there were just 50 years ago. And there are diverse effects on those wild animals. And one of them that we're just starting to get a handle on is the impact of noise pollution on their ability to communicate with each other.
1: And so if Paris is working to reduce its noise pollution, has it made a dent? Is it changing the birds back to the way they should be at all?
12: That was the question. We found 2 things in this study we recently published. The first is Paris is quieter. It's quieter by about 3 decibels, which is a noticeable difference. Visit Paris today, compare it to 10 years ago, you'll find a much quieter city. And that's beneficial for human health and maybe beneficial for wild animals as well. Then we measured the bird songs and we found that their songs have not returned to their normal low frequency. The birds in Paris are still singing at higher pitches than the birds outside of Paris. And so we're on a good path because of the concerted effort and the policy changes in Paris, but we still have further to go if we want to share our airwaves well with the wild animals around us.
1: Do we know for sure that the birds wouldn't just adapt if they're all chirping in a different way? Would they not be able to find mates because they've all adapted?
12: Well, that's the problem. I mean, you can picture this. Picture yourself in a crowded market or a busy room filled with people, and you're trying to make contact with a friend across the room. You're going to talk louder and at a higher frequency if you're trying to reach out to people. Your voice may be tired at the end of the day, and certainly your capacity to communicate will be impaired. That's what we think is happening for a bird in a noise-polluted area. It is trying to defend the resources it needs to find a nest and to find food and reproduce, and it is impairing its ability to attract a mate. And when we look at 3 billion fewer birds in North America over the last 50 years, this could be a key part of it. The fact that they're not effectively communicating because human cities are expanding and getting louder and noisier. And I think there's a hopeful story here out of Paris that if we have a will to make a quieter world, it will better the birds around us and maybe our health as well.
1: Okay, Dan, I appreciate this. Thank you so much.
12: It's a pleasure.
1: Dan Mennell is a professor of ornithology at the University of Windsor. And Doug is back with a look at traffic.
13: Mm-hmm. Well, you know, it's pretty simple out there this morning. There's not a whole lot going on with in terms of the traffic, heavy traffic volume that we've seen over the past few days. There's issues with the construction at 417 in near Pinecrest, but it's mostly a westbound issue. So coming from downtown, in fact, it's backed up there more than it was. It gets busy just after Carling, and it's heavy through Maitland and through Woodruff to the edge of the slowdowns. There's the edge of the construction zone. The eastbound 417 is just briefly busy from the 416 to about Bayshore. I'm back with more in 10 minutes.
1: Okay, Doug, thanks very much for that. You're listening to Ottawa Morning. It's time now for World Report. And right now in the city, we've got mostly cloudy skies and 9 degrees. And 22 degrees is where we're headed today with a chance of showers. Very minimal chance that we'll see showers. Otherwise, a beautiful day. In fact, a mix of sun and cloud. And now, in fact, it's time for World Report.
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14: 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Coming up in half an hour, it's The Current.
16: I'm Pia Chattopadhyay. Dr. Alika LaFontaine is known as an innovator in healthcare, but now something else has caught his attention. Dr. LaFontaine about what happens when the growing sense of anger in a polarized world turns to outrage. Coming up on The Current.
17: This is World Report. Good morning, I'm John Northcott. Prime Minister Mark Carney is expected to announce an industrial carbon pricing deal with the Alberta government today. It's seen as a major step toward building a new pipeline from Alberta to the BC coast. The news comes just one day after Carney unveiled a new national energy strategy focused on a clean energy future. But the move is not sitting well with Stephen Thomas, clean energy manager with the Suzuki Foundation.
18: It is deeply cynical to announce some good news on electricity on one day while planning to announce bad news on dismantling climate policies and advancing new pipelines the very next day.
17: Carney has said any new pipeline project would depend on the completion of the Pathways Carbon Capture Initiative. However, many critics argue that carbon capture technology is unproven and too expensive. Canada's largest white nationalist group is coordinating with fascist fight clubs in the United States. The CBC News investigation has learned that Second Sons Canada met with the founder of the global what's called the Active Club movement during a trip to Texas. Experts warn these groups pose a serious threat to public safety. Christian Posling has this exclusive report from CBC's Visual Investigations Unit.
19: When I first saw that picture, I laughed because despite the blurring, I knew it was Rondo right away.
20: Journalist Michael Colborne has been following Robert Rondo for years, and he says there's no doubt it's Rondo, the founder of the global white supremacist Active Club movement, in a blurred photo with two members of Second Sons Canada, a major white nationalist group in this country. Second Sons members traveled to the U.S. in late March, meeting there with several other fascist fight clubs that train in combat sports. But a CBC visual investigation also finds that, while in Texas, the Canadian group met with Rundo, who was sentenced to 2 years in prison for rioting at political events. They also participated in a South Carolina combat sports tournament and event organized by Patriot Front, a notorious American white nationalist group.
0: I think it's very significant that we're seeing Canadians travel across the border.
20: Stephen Ray, a digital research manager with the think tank Institute for Strategic Dialogue, says this kind of travel is becoming more organized, and the involvement of Canadian groups is a sign that the movement is global.
0: This shows that this problem of white supremacy is not isolated to Canada alone, and that the white supremacist groups in Canada are not operating within geographical silos.
20: Second Sons Canada has grown rapidly since 2024, with chapters across the country. Christian Paz Lang, CBC News, Toronto.
17: And you can find the visual investigation team's full report on our website, cbc.ca/news. Before heading home, Donald Trump took a private tour of Beijing's Imperial Gardens at the end of his state visit to China.
21: These are the most beautiful roses anyone's ever seen. I asked the president, could you get me some for the rose garden? And he said, yes. I've never seen roses so big.
17: Both the U.S. president and China's Xi Jinping are calling their summit a success, but political observers suggest the trip was more about pageantry than policy. The CBC's Chris Brown has more.
22: As Donald Trump jetted back to the United States on Air Force One, he hyped an incredible visit.
21: We've made some fantastic trade deals, great for both countries.
22: President Xi Jinping, however, made no mention of anything specific the two leaders agreed to. So far, we've established a new relationship between our two countries, he said, a constructive and strategic relationship. With top U.S. CEOs traveling with Trump and major issues to deal with, including microchip exports to China, financial markets have reacted poorly to the lack of any post-visit announcements.
21: We did discuss Iran. We feel very similar to Iran. We want that to end.
22: If Xi plans to try to help Trump end the war in the Persian Gulf that the U.S. president started, he gave no indication of it. Instead, a Chinese statement said the conflict should never have happened and has no reason to continue. Earlier, China issued a similarly sharply worded statement on Taiwan. It warned the U.S. that mishandling the status of the Democratic Island could put the bilateral relationship in peril. If Xi's goal was to project the image of a responsible, growing superpower, this summit may have helped him achieve that. Trump also emphasized stability, but it's unclear if the deeply contentious issues between the two countries are any closer to being resolved. Chris Brown, CBC News, London.
17: Meanwhile, the United States is offering to help Cuba with its economic and energy crisis if Havana meets certain conditions. CIA Director John Ratcliffe visited the island yesterday to meet with his counterpart and deliver a personal message from President Donald Trump. Willie Lowry is in our Washington Bureau. Willie, let's talk about this. What is Ratcliffe's visit all about?
23: This was really the latest effort by the Trump administration to increase pressure on the Cuban government. As you said, John, CIA Director John Ratcliffe met with his counterpart as well as with Raul Rodriguez Castro, the grandson of former President Raul Castro. His message, the administration is willing to engage on economic and security issues only if the Cuban government is willing to fundamentally change. President Donald Trump has openly mused about possible regime change in the island nation. On Wednesday, Secretary of State Marco Rubio said the current Cuban government was unable to help its people.
24: The current model they have is broken. It doesn't work and never change as long as the people that are there now are running it. They are closed-minded, unfortunately.
23: Cuba's energy infrastructure is in tatters. It received most of its oil from Venezuela, which dried up following the U.S. capture of President Nicolas Maduro. And the U.S. has placed a blockade around the country, leading to rolling blackouts lasting nearly the whole day.
17: So the head of the CIA meeting with a Castro. At the same time, though, Willie, reports the U.S. is preparing to criminally indict a former Cuban president, another Castro. What's that all about?
23: That's right. U.S. media is reporting that the Department of Justice is preparing an indictment against Raul Castro, the 94-year-old brother of Fidel, who led Cuba from 2008 to 2018. The indictment is expected to center on the downing of two planes in 1996 belonging to the humanitarian organization Brothers to the Rescue. Castro, while retired, John, still holds significant sway in Cuba.
17: CBC's Willie Lowry in Washington. Thanks, Willie.
23: My pleasure.
17: The death toll now stands at 24 in Kyiv as the city marks a day of mourning. Rescue workers have finished clearing the rubble of a 9-story apartment building where a Russian cruise missile killed 3 children. They just wanted to live, but the Russians killed them, says this woman who lives across the street and witnessed the attack. She says the victims were ordinary people who were wiped out in an instant. Flags fly at half-mast across the capital today as the city cancels all entertainment events to honor the dead. Worsening traffic in southern Ontario has some municipal leaders looking to reroute onto the water. Expanding marine shipping on the Great Lakes could reduce the amount of freight on our roads, but experts warn of environmental and infrastructure concerns. CBC's Jeffrey Tram reports.
2: More trucks, more congestion, and more pressure on highways across southern Ontario. That's part of the reason leaders from Canadian and U.S. cities bordering the Great Lakes recently met in Hamilton. The goal, to convince companies to instead move goods across the water. Jonathan Altenberg is CEO of the Great Lakes and St. Lawrence Cities Initiative.
3: We have less than 50% of the capacity that can be handled by the St. Lawrence River.
2: But will it actually help take trucks off the road?
4: The short answer is yes, that's true.
2: El-Kafi Hassini is a professor at McMaster University's School of Business. He says marine shipping can reduce both costs and emissions.
4: Typical vessel could take up to 100 of full truck loads.
2: But Hassini says there's a major issue.
4: So we don't have the infrastructure to handle that additional freight.
2: Ian Borsuk is executive director of Environment Hamilton. He says while truck traffic has worsened pollution, increased shipping traffic could also bring environmental risks.
5: This is where our drinking water comes from.
2: He says any expansion on the lakes must include strong environmental protections. But with congestion growing across the region, pressure is building to finding alternatives to trucking. Jeffrey Tram, CBC News, Hamilton.
17: And that is the latest national and international news from World Report. 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You can follow us and tell those friends, and then everybody's in on the club. I'm John Northcott. This is CBC News.
1: Good morning. I'm Rebecca Zandbergen. You're listening to Ottawa Morning. It is Friday, May 15th. Canada needs more power, and the Prime Minister says he's ready to deliver it.
6: Electricity demand in Canada is expected to double by 2050, so we will double our grid. That's the headline.
1: More on the federal government's new energy strategy and what it could mean for your electricity bill this hour. And some Charge fans headed to Montreal for Game 1 of the Walter Cup Finals.
25: Cheering for Ottawa. I'll be screaming for our goals, and I'll be giving the gracious claps if Montreal does win.
1: Alas, gracious claps it was. We'll take a closer look at last night's nail-biter of a game. That's coming up this hour. And currently in the city of Ottawa, it's, I see sunshine, although it still says cloudy. That must be out by the airport, but Sparks Street is flooded by sunshine. 10 degrees is where we're at. We're heading up to 22 degrees with a mix of sun and cloud. 9 is our low tonight. Saturday, 23, and Sunday, sunny and 21 degrees. And Melina Levike is here with a look at news headlines. Good morning.
26: Good morning. One person is dead after a fire at a townhome late last night near the north end of Central Ottawa's Russell Road, according to Ottawa Fire fire services. 10 people have been forced from their homes and are getting support from the Red Cross. CBC's Joseph Tunney is at the scene and will bring us the latest. And traffic backing up on the Queensway this week has meant longer commutes for people traveling around Ottawa. Between return to office, LRT construction, and other road work, drivers told CBC's David Fraser that they're feeling the impact. I'll be back with a full newscast at 8:30.
1: Okay, thanks very much for that. And Doug is back as well.
0: Yeah, well, it's taken a little bit of time, but it's gotten a little bit busy there on the 417 out in the West End. And it's not really related to like all sorts of people commuting or the fact that it's a beautiful day. It's related to the construction zone there on the 417 in around Pinecrest Shopping Center. So as people are approaching it, coming from the West End, and the lanes shift, like they shift to the right so that the work can be done in that center median. So as it happens, it gets a bit slow there from the 416 in past Bayshore. Then it's fine. All the rest of the way in fact. The westbound 417 heading towards the construction zone from the other side, it gets busy as you're approaching Maitland, so a little bit further out. And then it's heavy all the way into just the other side of Woodruff, where, again, the lanes shift. And once people are into that, it seems to be moving further.

0: fairly well. There was an earlier collision, though, on southbound Pinecrest, just about to go over the 417. That's not holding up any traffic. In fact, it's busier at the intersection of Baseline and Greenbank because of the construction there. I'm back with more, Rebecca, in about 15 minutes.
1: Okay, Doug, thanks very much for that. It is 8:13. Canada plans to double the capacity of our electricity grid over the next two decades. Prime Minister Mark Carney announced a new strategy yesterday, one that will use more natural gas and aim to lower power bills for 7 in 10 Canadian households.
2: Over the coming decades, Canadians will use more electricity because many of the things we use every day, the cars we drive, the heaters in our home, the machines in our factories, are switching to electric power. Doubling our grid to meet that demand won't be easy. The scale is huge, the timeline short, and the task of getting the right mix of power is complex. If we get it wrong, Canadians will pay higher utility bills. If we're too timid, Canadians will end up short of power, losing good jobs, and growing reliant on foreign suppliers.
1: For more on the new energy strategy, we have reached Laura Osman. She's a federal politics reporter at The Logic. Good morning.
3: Good morning, Rebecca.
1: So how do we double the country's electric grid by 2050? That's an ambitious goal.
3: It's daunting. We're talking about, you know, another $1 trillion in investment over that period. And so it is challenging. And I think you heard the Prime Minister there talking about the scale of the question here. And there's a little bit of tension here as well between Canada's environmental goals to lower emissions and maintaining affordability, which is a major concern for most Canadians. And as we go into the future, demand for electricity is expected to grow dramatically, especially if we're able to make that transition to more electric vehicles. You need to be able to charge them, right? And we just don't have the grids to support, you know, mass EV use here in Canada right now in a lot of parts of the country. And there's a patchwork of grids as well. They're not well connected, which means, you know, we can more easily trade power with the US than we can with each other across the country. So that's another issue they're looking to fix here, is to connect Canada's grids to try to save some money there as well.
1: Okay, I want to go back to natural gas. What is he saying, the Prime Minister, about incorporating more natural gas? How will that work?
3: Well, you know, under the previous version of the Liberal government, there was a big focus on having a net zero grid. They brought in clean energy regulations in 2024. And really the environment was the focus. Now the government is saying, well, we need to massively increase the size of the grid so that we have enough power to go around. We want, of course, to reduce emissions, but they're looking at it in a different way. The Prime Minister describes it as a pragmatic approach, right? And so his view is that if we can use more natural gas, particularly in parts of the country that you know, aren't as far ahead on some of these greener alternatives or lower emitting alternatives, that will still have a net benefit in terms of overall electrification. And so they're talking about, you know, offsetting some of these emissions with, you know, the benefits of having a bigger grid, more affordability, and being able to boost more environmentally friendly alternatives elsewhere in the country. Mm. So they're looking at this sort of on a net basis. And in the past, they would have taken more of a purist approach in terms of lowering emissions. I think what Mark Carney is saying is that the cost is worth the benefit in this case of using natural gas.
1: And the belief is that we can still meet this net zero emissions goal by 2050?
3: That seems to be the case that they're making here. But again, they say they're taking a more pragmatic approach, less of a purist approach in the Prime Minister's words. And so, you know, being able to use more natural gas to electrify the grid, particularly in areas like if you think about Alberta, for example, where they have aspirations to build major data centers that are big energy guzzlers that you don't want to take away from, you know, people's households and that sort of thing in order to power them. Being able to use more natural gas to do that will be a net benefit. And if you're able to electrify more of the country, then it will offset some of the environmental cost of that natural gas use. Mm-hmm.
1: And so what the reaction, I assume, then from Alberta and BC has been what then?
3: Well, I think in the case of Alberta in particular, this is kind of tied up in that pipeline pact that Mark Carney signed with Danielle Smith back in November, because the deal there was that if we can agree on a new carbon price and

0: how to get there, then we're going to lift the clean energy regulations in Alberta anyways. And so, you know, I think the writing has been on the wall now for some time because they had already agreed to lift the clean energy regulations in Alberta. And I think other provinces were already saying, well, what about us? You know, this is an added cost for us. And so now the idea of being able to revise those clean energy regulations, think about different ways to electrify the grid and expand the grid. You know, most provinces, I think, are feeling pretty good about that, and Alberta in particular.
1: Speaking of Alberta, of course, we know the Prime Minister is supposed to meet with the Premier, Danielle Smith, today, and they are going to be talking about pipelines and potentially seeing some kind of new deal about carbon. Tell us what we know there and when this is going to come to fruition.
0: Yeah, we're expecting to have a tech briefing later this morning for the media so that we can kind of wrap our heads around what exactly has been agreed here. But the province and the federal government had agreed to an April 1st deadline to figure out some of these really tricky environmental policies that were going to underpin this pipeline pact. And one of them was how the cost of carbon, fixing the carbon market in Alberta. And the other is a major carbon capture project that would be used in the oil sands, and how they're going to fund that and what that's going to look like. And so they obviously missed that deadline by quite a bit. And we're expecting today to hear an announcement about the carbon market part of it. And so how quickly do you get that higher price? What price are oil companies actually paying? How do you incentivize companies to pay for carbon capture? These are going to be the main environmental policies in the oil sands going forward. And so I think that getting it right is really important. And it could come with that added federal cost as well. So we'll be keeping an eye out for that, whether the federal government will be paying into these policies at all. But you know, these are kind of key milestones they have to hit if they want to move forward with this pipeline idea, which it seems like they're quite serious about doing.
1: So far, it is just an idea, right? There's no proponent that has said it would build it, or do they assume if they sign on the dotted line together, a proponent would come forward?
0: Yeah, I think it's a bit of a chicken and egg thing, right? If you don't get the regulatory approval, then you don't get a private sector proponent who feels a little bit leery about, you know, making investments without the certainty that it's going to get the green light after a few pipelines have had the rug pulled out from under them over time. And so the way Danielle Smith puts it is that if they can get it through the process, the province is able to put forward a proposal, send it to the major projects office in Ottawa, they're able to approve it. That's going to be a lot more attractive to a private sector proponent who can come on board at that point and kind of take it from there. She has said that she doesn't think the public should be paying for this pipeline. So we'll see how that turns out.
1: Lots to watch today. Laura, thank you very much for this.
0: Thanks so much for having me, Rebecca.
1: Laura Osmond is a federal politics reporter at The Logic.

0: And it is 8:21. You're listening to Ottawa Morning here on CBC Radio 1. Currently in the city of Ottawa, we're at 10 degrees. Well, it was a tough loss for the Ottawa Charge in Game 1 of the Walter Cup Finals.
1: These two teams, overtime history in the playoffs. Clarity in front, 10, they score! Montreal steals Game 1 at home.
0: Montreal scored just a few minutes into overtime to take Game 1 3-2. And while it's not the win Charge fans were hoping for, Coach Carla McLeod says she really liked the team's level of play.
2: Yeah, I really liked our game. Obviously, you know, we didn't get the outcome. We were pretty darn close there, but, you know, Montreal obviously gave a good push there. But really, so many elements of our game we just executed incredibly well. You got to like how we're going, and, you know, at the end of the day, it's a five-game series, and you park this one and you move on to the next.
0: Park that one. CBC Sports reporter Carissa Donkin covers the PWHL. She was at last night's game. Good morning.
3: Good morning.
0: It was a good game.
3: How are you doing today?
0: I'm well. I'm sad, but it was an exciting game.
3: Yeah, absolutely. There were a lot of twists and turns, a lot of momentum changes. Definitely, fans got their money worth watching that one, I would say.
0: Yeah, and Ottawa held the lead until the last seconds of the third period. What were they doing right to keep Victoire on their heels that long?
3: Yeah, I think especially if you look at the first period, Ottawa had, you know, many more dangerous chances. That hasn't always been the story of the Ottawa Charge this season, like particularly during the playoffs. We saw, you know, they were outchanced by the Boston Fleet and I think relied a lot on Gwyneth Phillips to kind of bail them out. And this Ottawa team, I think, looked a little bit sharper and you know, maybe a little bit more defensively sound. We have to talk about their, you know, their penalty kill as well. They're clicking at about 94.7%, so almost 95% here in the playoffs. And if you look at that moment at the beginning of the third period when Montreal had a 5-on-3 for a good chunk of time, that could have really changed the tide of the game, but Ottawa kept steady on that. Of course, Gwyneth Phillips, you know, was fantastic as always, but as we heard there, Carla McLeod, the head coach, liked a lot about her team's game, and you know, 2 seconds more and it would have been a different outcome, right? Mm-hmm.
0: What did you think that second goal for Montreal did for Ottawa's energy?
3: Yeah, I mean, I think that there were a lot of emotion swings in that moment, right? I mean, you see Laura Stacey go off the fans are chanting her name and everybody's, of course, concerned for her. And I think you look at Marie-Philippe Poulin in particular after that, Corey Chevry, the Montreal Victoire head coach, talked about how she just seemed possessed in that moment. You know, like she goes, Erin Ambrose gets her the puck and she goes to the corner and she just gets the puck in front of the net. And, you know, I think for both of these teams, they've both got great goaltenders. And, Carla McLeod talked before the series about how the recipe was going to be getting bodies in front of the net, taking the goaltender's eyes away. And I think that's what Montreal did on that goal. And so, yeah, a lot of momentum swings in this one.
0: Now, Rebecca Leslie deserves some praise here for Ottawa, earning the first goal of the night. Have a listen.
1: A turnover chance. Ottawa has two. Leslie slows up.
0: And then she actually did it again, right? She scored 2 goals.
3: Yeah.
0: Who else brought their A game yesterday?
3: Well, I think just to talk about Rebecca Leslie for a moment, I mean, she's having an incredible season with the Charge. And I asked her teammate, Jocelyn LaRocque, about her last night. Like, what is it that's kind of evolved in her game over the years? You know, we think back to when she came to the Ottawa Charge as a free agent 2 summers ago, and she had been kind of more of a depth player on the Toronto Scepters at the time, but she's really found her game here. And Jocelyn said, you know, it's confidence for her. We've always known that she has the skill. You can see her speed. You know, she's got a touch for the net as we saw last night. And just, you know, she feels that her teammates believe in her, and that gives her a lot of belief. And Rebecca herself said, you know, she feels like she's just been put in a lot of good situations here and had the opportunity to shine. So, you know, definitely have to talk about her, but obviously you have to give Gwyneth Phillips, her flowers as well. We know she's a playoff performer. We've seen what she can do. We saw it in the last playoffs and, she kept her team steady throughout this. And we knew going into this series, it was going to be a goaltending battle by two of the best goaltenders in the world. And I think you can't really fault her on her performance last night.
0: Victoire's Abbey Rock got the OT goal. Have a listen to this.
4: Yeah, I think it was definitely a battle in that way. Obviously, no real time to kind of reset. But honestly, we have such a deep roster that it sometimes helps us out. Like, we play everybody. Everybody comes to compete. Like, it's really amazing to see different people step up.
0: How would you say the teams match up overall then?
3: Yeah. Well, first of all, that is the first time, according to Abbey Rock, that she's ever scored a goal off of her face. So that was unique last night. Yeah. But I mean, these teams, for sure, it's, you know, we talk about the goaltending. That's a story during this matchup. And it's physical, it's fast. You know, Ottawa likes to score off the rush. And you know, Montreal's got a lot of skill as well. So, you know, I think it's hard to predict in these playoffs. And we've seen that over three seasons with the lower seed winning in every single series until Montreal made it to the final. It's so hard to predict. And I think that speaks to the parity of the league. And you look at a team like Ottawa, they came in as the fourth seed, but that doesn't necessarily mean that they're an underdog. I think that they have had a fantastic playoffs, and it's really going to be a tight series going forward.
0: And what was the crowd like last night in Laval?
3: Yeah, you know, it was smaller than usual, I would say. And I think part of that is the Montreal Canadiens were playing last night, not in Montreal.

0: all, but you know, maybe some people staying home to watch it on TV. It was also pretty short notice. You know, Montreal just made it to the final on Tuesday. So it was a smaller crowd, but that doesn't mean they were quieter. I can definitely speak to that. You know, being in the arena, it was really loud. It was really loud during overtime. It was really loud when they scored to even it up with 2.1 seconds left. So, you know, they certainly brought their voices, that's for sure.
1: And were there many Charge fans in the crowd?
0: I did see some Charge fans. Absolutely. Yeah. Yeah. There were Charge fans floating around there as well. I think just the geographic rivalry, I think we're going to see that, you know, when the series shifts to Ottawa as well, which is a lot of fun.
1: Yeah. And what do they need to bring the Ottawa Charge to win in the next game?
0: I think a lot of the same, honestly. I mean, you can't point to, I think, a lot of flaws in their game. I mean, we talk about that overtime winner, kind of a fluky goal that goes off of Abby Rock's face, kind of catches Gwyneth Phillips by surprise. And then, of course, the 2.1 second left, you know, tying goal. I don't know that there's really a lot to pick at with Ottawa's game. I think they'd be very happy to kind of do the same thing and hope for a different outcome, and probably 9 times out of 10 would have a different outcome in another game just like this one.
1: Okay. Carissa, thank you very much for this. Have fun watching all of the games.
0: Thank you for having me. Really appreciate it.
1: Carissa Duncan is a reporter with CBC Sports. Game 2 of the Walter Cup Finals hits the ice in Laval on Saturday at 2 o'clock and then returns to Ottawa on Monday. Doug's back to let us know how things are out there on the roads.
2: Mm-hmm. Well, eastbound 417 busy as you're approaching the construction zone, so around Bayshore there. Westbound 417 busy for the same reason, so it's heavy from just after Carling through Maitland and through Woodruff to the start of the construction zone there. And then it's pretty fine everywhere else from the looks of things. It's quiet this morning, which we'll take. I'm back one more time after the news.
1: Okay, thank you very much for that, Doug. By the way, if you've heard anything on the show that you're interested in commenting on, or you want to tell us if you were at that Charge game in Montreal, we want to hear from Charge fans who are making that drive. Let us know. You can text us 613-288-6900. Again, 613-288-6900. And always, you can email us ottawamorning@cbc.ca. It's mostly cloudy in the city right now. You see some sunshine as well, though. Our high today is 22 degrees. And then tomorrow for your weekend into your long weekend looks good too. 23 on Saturday, 21 on Sunday. And the time is 8:30.
3: This is CBC News. Good morning. I'm Melina Levaic with the latest from the CBC Ottawa Newsroom. One person is dead after a fire at a townhome last night near the north end of central Ottawa's Russell Road, according to Ottawa Fire Services. CBC's Joseph Tunney is at the scene and joins us live. Joe, what can you tell us?
4: Good morning. I'm standing outside the burnt out townhome. The damage to the end unit here, it is very obvious from the outside. There's an overhang over two of the front doors that's just blackened by the fire, and there's dark discoloration on the front white paint. If you walk around back, it's even worse, as you can just see the whole back wall of one unit is charred, and I can also describe a burning smell hanging in the air. We know firefighters received multiple calls to this address just before 11 p.m. last night. When they arrived, this unit was fully engulfed in flames, with the fire spreading to its neighboring units. The fire was deemed under control just before midnight, and while 4 occupants were able to evacuate from the building, one person has died. Paramedics say that person was declared dead at the scene. 3 other people were treated for minor injuries and released. We know Ottawa Fire, Ottawa Police, and the Ontario Fire Marshal's Office are investigating the cause, and 10 people have been displaced by this fire. Back to you.
3: Thank you, Joe. CBC's Joseph Tunney reporting live. The owner of a Kanata auto repair shop says the business is devastated by the loss of a young employee. Jordan Junger died over the weekend while he was working. Police say the incident happened Saturday after a tire ruptured. Jody Applewaith has the story.
5: Outside Kanata Wheels, the windshield of a black car is covered with flowers, a growing memorial for Jordan Junger. The owner of the business, Tariq Enerat, says the vehicle belonged to the former employee who had worked at the shop for about 5 years and tragically died over the weekend. First responders were called to the shop Saturday afternoon after reports a man in his early 20s was seriously injured in a mechanical bay. Police say a tire had ruptured and he was rushed to hospital where he died.
6: The mood at the shop here is very, very sad. Jordan was

0: more than just a colleague to everybody. So, you know, from myself to everybody at the shop, we were very, very, you know, devastated. We were very affected by the tragedy that happened.
1: Police are not actively investigating the incident. They say it's not considered suspicious or to have any criminal elements. Ontario's Ministry of Labour says a ministry inspector has been assigned, but told CBC it can't comment further as that work is ongoing. At the shop, Inarit says he and his staff are now focused on remembering Jordan, a beloved and dedicated colleague. Inarit is working on setting up fundraisers and charity events to honor him. Jody Applewaith, CBC News, Ottawa.
2: OC Transpo won't say whether it's handing over monthly payments for a defective LRT system. It usually pays Rideau Transit Group $4 or $5 million for maintenance, but Councillor Sean Menard pressed for an answer about whether that's still happening months after service reductions on Line 1. Here's what OC Transpo Associate General Manager Troy Charter would say publicly.
3: There are ongoing discussions with our partners. Everyone, though, is committed to getting that service back as soon as possible. So until such time as, you know, those discussions have been completed, we're not able to discuss that in a public forum.
2: City legal staff say the payments are commercially sensitive information and can only be discussed behind closed doors. The service disruptions stem from problems with a key component that connects the axles to the wheels. Train maker Alstom is working on a redesign it hopes will solve the problem, but that's still a couple years away. And finally, the Montreal Victoire have taken the lead in the historic All-Canadian Walter Cup final. They defeated the Ottawa Charge 3-2 last night in Game 1. The Victoire forced an overtime, tying the game with 2 seconds left in the third period. Montreal scored 2.5 minutes in, sealing the deal. The Charge will take today to rest and recover in Laval, Quebec, ahead of Game 2 tomorrow afternoon at Place Belle. It's now a race to see who can get to 3 wins first. Now, and that was your CBC News at this hour. Now here's Doug with another look at the roads.
4: Mm-hmm. Yeah, it's a best of five and like NHL best of seven.
2: Exciting.
4: So.
2: Mm-hmm.
5: And we haven't even celebrated your lovely Canadians this morning, Doug. I thought you would be all jazzed up
4: I'm jazzed up, but I'm respectful. Our director Elke's a really big fan of the Charge and I don't, and you know, when they're playing.
5: I mean, we can take a moment to celebrate your Canadians.
4: I had the jersey set aside and I thought, no, I don't want to be a jerk.
5: We would have been okay.
6: We can celebrate both of them this morning.
4: It's still heavy converging on the area where the construction zone is. Westbound 417 approaching Woodruff. Eastbound 417 approaching Pinecrest. It's also quite slow in northbound Bronson coming up to Carling. And northbound Riverside because of lane reductions there at Billings Bridge.
5: Okay, Doug, thanks very much for that. And thanks to everyone for tuning in on this Friday before a long weekend. In fact, if you're so lucky to have Monday off, should be a pretty nice weekend. In fact, right now we're looking at our temperature today at 22 degrees, 23 for Saturday. And these are all days that have some cloud cover, but some sunshine. But by Sunday of your long weekend, we're looking at 21 degrees, sunshine, and a mix of sun and cloud on Monday. 25 degrees. And on Tuesday, we're up to 30 degrees with mostly sunshine in the forecast, if that long range forecast holds. So that looks pretty good for our weekend. So get out and enjoy it if you can. And a big thanks to the hardworking team behind the scenes who put the show together this week. Ottawa Morning is
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5: And from me, Rebecca Zanbergen, and the whole team here, have yourself a wonderful long weekend. And if you're working, make the best of it. I know some of us are. And just get through it if you can. But otherwise, have a great weekend. We'll be back with you on Tuesday for Ottawa Morning. The Current is coming up next.

0: not underwriting things which would not, you know, meet that sniff test out in the broader economy, and make sure we're kind of heading our ship in the direction that the rest of the world and our allies are going.
1: Lots more to come. Thank you to all three of you this morning. Enjoyed our conversation. Appreciate it.
2: Thanks so much.
3: Thank you.
0: Thank you so much.
1: Rachel Doran is Executive Director of Clean Energy Canada. Martha Hall Finley is Director of the University of Calgary School of Public Policy. And Sonia Savage has previously served as Alberta's Energy Minister. All right, the CBC News is next. And then, since the pandemic, Dr. Alika LaFontaine has thought a lot about rage. In his new book, The Outrage Cure, the past president of the Canadian Medical Association explores anger and how it can harden into outrage when left unchecked. Coming up in 6 minutes, my conversation with Dr. LaFontaine. I'm Pia Chattopadhyay, sitting in for Matt Galloway. The Current's back in just a bit.
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4: 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Coming up in an hour, it's Q.
7: Machel Montano is known as the King of Soca. His new documentary follows his illustrious 40-year career from child star in Trinidad to global icon. He joins Tom Power to talk about the unique history of Soca and settle some food-related debates.
8: This is CBC News. Good morning. It's 10 degrees and mostly cloudy in Ottawa. I'm Melina Levesque with the latest from the CBC Ottawa Newsroom. One person is dead after a fire at a townhome late last night near the north end of central Ottawa's Russell Road, according to Ottawa Fire Services. In a news release, OFS said they were called around 10:50 p.m. to the end unit of a townhome complex. Fire there was spread to the neighboring unit. The fire was declared under control shortly before midnight. OFS says four occupants were able to self-evacuate, while one occupant was not able to escape and died in the fire. 10 tenants have been displaced and are receiving support from the Red Cross. Investigators from Ottawa Fire Services, the Ottawa Police Service, and the Ontario Fire Marshal's Office are investigating the origin and cause of the fire. Today is the last day of public hearings into the death of an Ottawa area defense analyst and Afghanistan war veteran. The hearings were launched because Master Corporal Sean Orton's wife alleges military police mishandled a welfare check the day he took his own life in 2024. Military police testified they were understaffed and claimed the initial call did not lay out how serious the situation was. These are the first such public interest hearings into military police conduct in more than a decade. Prime Minister Mark Carney is in Calgary today. He is there to sign what the PMO is calling an implementation agreement to strengthen energy collaboration. It is the next step towards the possible construction of an oil pipeline from Alberta to the BC coast. Janice McGregor looks at the political calculation.
9: Despite all the talk this week of the value of being pragmatic, this is an uncomfortable spot for the Liberals. Daniel Smith's been able to deliver for Alberta's industry a longer time horizon, leading to a lower effective carbon price than the regulations of Justin Trudeau's era would have indulged. But it's also true that the current policies weren't working. Once fossil fuel producers take up the credits available to them in Alberta, the market price of their carbon's trading so low there's no business case for the major carbon capture and storage investments like the Pathways Alliance Storage Hub. Prime Minister Mark Carney specifically inserted that into the MOU as a condition to offset the environmental harm of expanding oil sands production with another bitumen pipeline.
10: No pathways, no pipeline, so all those elements moving forward, but we're making progress.
9: Environmentalists like minded politicians are frustrated at today's compromise. Janice McGregor, CBC News, Ottawa.
8: The Ottawa Charge are now trailing in their fight for the Walter Cup. They fell to the Montreal Victoire in Game 1 last night. Emma Weller was at Place Belle and has more.

0: payments that go to disabled people, which he needed to do to balance his budget. But a huge chunk of Labour backbenchers said, nope, we're not having this. We think this is unfair and it's being delivered badly. And so he couldn't get his legislation through. And I think that is when basically he was kind of holed below the waterline. And I think that's when his authority started draining away.
1: You know, it's interesting to me that some British political pundits are calling your country, these are their words,

0: like our lack of productivity. Anytime they try and make cuts to the budget, somebody makes enough noise that stops them doing it. Social media is like made everything go at 100 miles an hour. But the fact is we've just not had a strong leader for various reasons for quite a long time. And so I'm not sure if that is that a product of the system, or is that the cause of our current troubles? And then you get some people saying, oh, well, maybe Reform UK are in with a chance at the next election, whenever that comes, because they just don't believe in the consensus that's built up over the last couple of years. And that's why people are willing to give them a go. But what is clear is the centrist parties are struggling to come to terms with this new world of not being able to borrow much money, not being able to cut much from the government budget, not being able to communicate in a compelling way, having to chart a new course for the UK outside the European Union, dealing with the challenges of AI. So all the stuff that all governments are facing at the moment, but we just haven't had somebody who's been able to command the confidence of their own party, whether it's Labour or Conservative, let alone command the confidence of the country or have the confidence to grapple all of these things.
1: There are domestic issues in your country. There are huge geopolitical and international issues that your country, every country, is contending with right now. I appreciate that there have been a lot of prime ministers in a short time, but times have changed. With everything that is going on in the world right now, can the UK afford to be distracted by yet another leadership contest?
0: Well, that's Keir Starmer's argument for staying in place. He's been saying to people, there's still a war in Ukraine on the edge of the continent of Europe. We do not know what's going to happen in the Gulf. We haven't even started to experience the economic turbulence of that conflict. So why on earth would you, the Labour Party, want to get rid of me, the person who's steering the ship at the moment? And also the one area where Keir Starmer gets praise is for his handling of international affairs. He's had quite a deft management of his relationship with Donald Trump. He performs quite well on the world stage. So that's his main kind of calling card for staying in office. Whether that convinces his backbenchers, who are ultimately the ones who will decide whether he gets to stay in post, that's another question.
1: In a word, if I talk to you in a week or two, is Keir Starmer still going to be the Prime Minister of the UK?
0: Yes, but only because the process I laid out at the start of our conversation is a couple of months long.
1: You are a very, very good journalist. Not taking that back. Adam, appreciate it so much. Thank you very much.
0: Thank you.
1: Adam Fleming is the host of the BBC podcast Newscast.

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4: Machel Montano is known as the King of Soca. His new documentary follows his illustrious 40-year career from child star in Trinidad to global icon. He joins Tom Power to talk about the unique history of Soca and settle some food-related debates.
5: This is CBC News. Good morning. It's 11 degrees and mostly cloudy in Ottawa. I'm Melina Levaik with the latest from the CBC Ottawa Newsroom. Crews will be out this weekend in the Laurentians searching for a man who disappeared more than a year ago. 22-year-old Liam Toman from Whitby, Ontario, has been missing since early February 2025. He was last seen on surveillance footage around 3 a.m. after leaving Le Petit Caribou Bar in Tremblant Village. Family and friends will be back in Tremblant this weekend, hoping to find out what happened to him. Andy Bennett has more.
6: Liam Toman has been missing for more than 15 months. The family has been to Mont-Tremblant numerous times to organize searches and raise awareness about the Ontario man's disappearance. There will be a new coordinated search this weekend led by Sarcan K-9. The volunteer organization specializes in canine search and rescue. Liam's dad, Chris Toman, says they will not give up until they find answers.
7: And we're just hoping that, you know, one more search will help us either from somebody seeing it or we discover some evidence that we can see to help bring Liam home.
6: Alexia Pietrantonio is a dog trainer with Sarcan K-9. It's the second time they'll be deploying their specialized search dogs in the area. Three dogs will join more than 90 volunteers to search any areas the Toman family would like a closer look.
8: And everything that we have to offer for this family, we're going to do it.
6: The search will begin in Tremblant Village on Saturday morning and will continue through the weekend. The family hopes this search will uncover the lead they need to bring Liam home. Andy Bennett, CBC News, Prévost.
5: Today is the last day of public hearings into the death of an Ottawa area defense analyst and Afghanistan war veteran. The hearings were launched because Master Corporal Sean Orton's wife alleges military police mishandled a welfare check the day he took his own life in 2024. Military police testified they were understaffed and claimed the initial call did not lay out how serious the situation was. These are the first such public interest hearings into military police conduct in more than a decade. Prime Minister Mark Carney is expected to announce an industrial carbon pricing deal with Alberta today. It is seen as a major step toward building a new pipeline to the BC coast. The news comes just one day after Carney unveiled a new national energy strategy focused on a clean energy future. But the move is not sitting well with Stephen Thomas, clean energy manager with the Suzuki Foundation.
9: It is deeply cynical to announce some good news on electricity on one day while planning to announce bad news on dismantling climate policies and advancing new pipelines the very next day.
5: Carney says any pipeline project would depend on the completion of the Pathways carbon capture project. However, many critics argue that carbon capture technology is unproven and too expensive. Africa's top health body is declaring an Ebola outbreak in the Democratic Republic of Congo. Officials with the Africa Centers for Disease Control say at least 65 people have died. There are close to 250 suspected cases, most of them in a remote northeast province. An Ebola outbreak in eastern DRC between 2018 and 2020 killed more than 1,000 people. The Montreal Victoire have taken the lead in the Walter Cup.

0: final after defeating the Ottawa Charge 3-2 last night in Game 1. The Victoire forced an overtime, tying the game with 2 seconds left in the third period. Ottawa's own Rebecca Leslie scored the Charge's 2 goals of the night.
1: Obviously, scoring is important. You know, we want, as forwards, we're trying to do what we can to get pucks on net and get goals. But, you know, I think that for me, it's little things in my game that I'm trying to focus on, playing good defense, being harder to play against. So stuff like that. Obviously, scoring goals is nice. But I think to win a Walter Cup, it's going to take more than that. So just trying to focus on the little details.
0: The Charge will return to Place Belle in Laval for Game 2 tomorrow. And that was your CBC News this hour. Taking a look now at your weather forecast in Ottawa today. Mainly cloudy with a 30% chance of showers, a high of 22 degrees with a UV index of 6. Tonight, partly cloudy skies with a 30% chance of showers early this evening, then clearing later on this evening, a low of 9 degrees. Heading into tomorrow, sunny in the morning, then a mix of sun and cloud with a 30% chance of showers late in the afternoon, a high of 23.
2: I'm Garvey Bailey, sitting in for Tom Power. Welcome to Q. Coming up, Machel Montano is the undisputed king of soca. He plays to sell out crowds from Ghana to Paris to Toronto. But his rise wasn't easy. He played his first shows at 9 years old, opening for the legends of soca and calypso. But they weren't always welcoming him into that fold. Machel came by to tell us about his road from prodigy to international superstar. Plus, the musician Ibril stopped in to talk about the making of her new single that has racked up millions of views on TikTok and YouTube and how she's taking full advantage of her viral moment. That's all coming up on Q.

0: That is Michelle Montano with his song Fast Wine. Before that, you heard part of Tom Power's conversation with the king of soca, Michelle Montano, talking about the history of carnival around the world. In the second half, he discusses his groundbreaking Tiny Desk performance, what's next for the future of soca, and which country has the best KFC. You gotta listen for that. His answer to the last question is way more philosophical than I expected. I'm Garby Bailey, and Q is back in a flash.
1: Good morning, I'm Melina Levesque with an update from the CBC Ottawa newsroom. One person is dead after a fire at a townhome late last night near the north end of central Ottawa's Russell Road, according to Ottawa Fire Services. 10 tenants have been displaced and are receiving support from the Red Cross. An investigation into the origin and cause of the fire is ongoing. The family of an Ontario man who went missing from Mont-Tremblant over

0: over a year ago, will be back for another search this weekend. 22-year-old Liam Thoman from Whitby, Ontario, disappeared in the early morning of February 2nd, 2025. So far, the only lead has been the discovery of his wallet in a parking lot not far from where he was last seen. And the Montreal Victoire defeated the Ottawa Charge 3-2 last night in Game 1 of the Walter Cup Final. More news at 11 o'clock. Taking a look now at your weather forecast in Ottawa today. Mainly cloudy with a 30% chance of showers, a high of 22 degrees with a UV index of 6. Tonight, partly cloudy skies with a 30% chance of showers early this evening, then clearing later on this evening, a low of 9 degrees. Heading into tomorrow, sunny in the morning, then a mix of sun and cloud with a 30% chance of showers late in the afternoon, a high of 23.
1: I'm Garvey Bailey. I'm sitting in for Tom Power. Before the break, you heard the first part of Tom's conversation with Michelle Montano, the undisputed king of soca. Michelle was in Toronto to screen his documentary, Like a Boss, Journey of a Soca King, as part of the Departure Festival's film programming. And if you missed the first part of the conversation, you're going to want to find it on our podcast. It's there right now. Michelle describes his incredible childhood, being a kind of national rebel for being a soca musician, starting at 9 years old. And whether or not you know much about soca and its relation to carnival, he gives a great explanation of its history in the Caribbean. And now, the rest of Tom and Michelle's conversation, where they talk about bringing soca to the next level.
2: The goal to be to bring soca and calypso to all around the world really has been part of your mission since the very, very beginning.
3: For sure.
2: Really took off in 2025, I think, with this

That's On My Way by Michelle Montano. Before that, you heard Tom Power's conversation with Michelle. Feel like it's the strongest connection. I'm Garbia Bailey, sitting in for Tom Power. You're listening to Q. These days, it's a lot easier for artists to write a song, record it at home, and put it out into the world. Whether that's on YouTube, maybe it's a streaming site like SoundCloud or Spotify, or social media like TikTok. But given that it's so easy, that means there's a lot more music coming out. So to get a song that breaks through all the noise, that's a huge achievement. Something the singer-songwriter Ibril bound out with this track. Fun.

0: That was Ibril with her song Stranger in You off her new album In Copula. And that's it for Q today. Q This Week was produced by Ben Edwards, Deanne Eros, Vanessa Nigro, Cora Nijuan, Liv Pasquarelli, Adriel Smiley, and Catherine Stockhausen. Our digital team is Sabina Wex, Vivian Rashot, March Mercanti, and Nathan Chisholm. Our production assistant is Zoe Morris. Sam Hashmi is our engineer with help from Shirley Gao. Our director is Caitlin Swan. Our senior producer is Matt Murphy. Beza Seifa is our executive producer. I'm Garby Bailey, sitting in for Tom Power. See you next time.
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2: Feel that? 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
3: If I were to tell you there's a movie about talking sheep who have to solve the murder of their beloved shepherd, you'd probably assume it was AI slop. Well, The Sheep Detectives is a real movie. It's written by the guy who made The Last of Us, and it's actually kind of good. That's coming up on the Group Chat.
4: This is CBC News. Good morning. It's 12 degrees and mostly cloudy in Ottawa. I'm Milina Levaik with the latest from the CBC Ottawa newsroom. The Supreme Court of Canada has recognized intimate partner violence as a legal basis for pursuing civil damages. The top court's ruling comes in the case of a woman who suffered years of physical and emotional abuse by her husband during their 16-year marriage. The court says

0: Greg energy to a detective story to like to Knives Out with Barnyard characters. Like that's like it was a and you know Cousin Greg always fails upwards, and so does this detective, and I love that that's where it went.
1: Knives Out with Barnyard Animals, that is the movie, actually. That's, in fact, exactly the movie that you end up sitting down for. You're right about pointing out Nicholas Braun, because I think you sit down and be like, I'm watching a Hugh Jackman vehicle, and you're not. You are watching a Nicholas Braun movie, and Nicholas Braun is absolutely just incredible in this film. Okay, I'm going to leave it there on the Sheep Detectives, because I truly could just go, should we talk about it for another hour? Like, do you remember that scene? And I don't want to do that to people, but I do want to go around the table and get a recommendation from each of you. Christy, I'm going to start with you, pal. What's the thing that people should watch or engage with?
2: To my surprise, it is also another Amazon MGM movie. Is God Is premieres today in the U.S. It is the directorial debut of Alicia Harris, who is a playwright who adapted her own play. And I don't want you to think, oh, it's an adapted play, because you're not going to see that coming. This is a road trip movie. It's a revenge movie. It's like got mythic energy and incredible violence and like a cast that's incredible, including Vivica A. Fox and Sterling K. Brown and Janelle Monáe. And it is one of the movies I saw this year that just really knocked me out and that I cannot wait to go to again. Like, truly, I'm not joking. Like, Sheep Detectives, Is God Is, wow. Like, Bone Temple. These are the movies that right now for me, I'm holding these close. These are my favorites right now.
1: I plan on seeing Is God Is this very weekend. So thank you for that recommendation. Justine, what do you got, pal?
3: I have a classic take for those of us who are not in Cannes. You can go watch Abbas Kiarostami's Taste of Cherry on the Criterion Channel. Masterpiece. You cannot go wrong. It will put you in a really bad mood, and then maybe you'll have a little bit of hope at the end, but I think mileage will vary.
1: Yeah.
3: But it's honestly one of the greatest films of all time, so... for those of us stuck in Canada, that's what I recommend.
1: Also, I just love the audacity of being like, get a Criterion subscription. That's the thing that you should do with your weekend, y'all.
3: That's the only thing that I have now. I canceled all the others. I'm like, that's all I'm watching.
1: Rad, last word to you, pal. 30 seconds. What recommendations do you have, friend?
0: Yeah, I'm sorry. I'm going to have to go kind of dark and heavy with it. But I absolutely insist everyone watch The Yogurt Shop Murders. Really difficult crime, really difficult subject matter. But this is like a true crime masterpiece that dropped last August. The filmmaker, Margaret Brown, really made it like this Twin Peaks coded deconstruction of the true crime genre and a meditation on police abuses and then the culture at large when these crimes happen. And the reason I'm saying watch it now is because next week they have a new final episode, a fifth episode that's coming, because when this show premiered, they solved the crime.
1: Hmm. Okay.
2: Like during. It was so crazy, the timing.
1: I'm interested. I like the darkness recommendation. You'd be like, hey, just it's heavy, but that's also okay. It's a thing for you to sit with. I really appreciate your time, you guys. This has been wonderful. Thank you so much for your time. Really appreciate it.
0: Thank you.
1: Talk to you guys soon. Yes, of course. Rad Simon Play is a freelance film critic based in Toronto, although currently we're a little bit mad at him because he's in Cannes, France. It's fine, Rad. It's fine. Justine Smith is a freelance writer based in Montreal, and Christy Puchko is a film editor at Mashable. She's in New York City. My name is Alamine Abdul Mahmoud. This show is called Commotion. We'll be back on Monday. We'd love to see you then. Have a great day.
4: Good morning, it's 11:30. I'm Elise Scurro with the latest from the CBC Ottawa newsroom. We now know when an Ontario couple convicted of murdering a 12-year-old and confining and assaulting his younger brother will be sentenced. The children were originally from Ottawa. Brandy Cooney and Becky Hamber were found guilty at trial, and their sentencing will be July 3rd in Milton. Ottawa firefighters say one person is dead after a fire at a townhome. Crews were called to the home on Russell Road near Industrial Avenue late last night. Four people were able to escape, but officials say one resident could not get out and died. And Quebec police have arrested 23 people in a province-wide child sexual abuse operation. They were charged with spreading materials. Several police forces across Quebec, including in Gatineau, took part in the large police operation this week. More news at noon on CBC Radio 1. Now here's your weather forecast for Ottawa. Mainly cloudy with a 30% chance of showers. The high 21 degrees. The UV index is high. Partly cloudy tonight with a 30% chance of early evening showers. Then skies will

clear. The low is 9 degrees. Sunny in the morning, then a mix of sun and cloud with a 30% chance of showers late in the afternoon on Saturday. The high is 23 degrees. The UV index is very high. Clear skies at night with a low going down to 12 degrees.

0: More like, please look at my face when I'm in your store down the street where I'll be shopping next week. Thank you.
1: Yeah. Caitlin Tavera, a nice bow on the argument. Now here to tell us that when you sell on Facebook Marketplace, you can't lose because it'll always be the win in your sales. It's Graham Chittenden.
2: Thank you. Facebook Marketplace is the greatest tool we have for fighting the capitalist machine, and it's doing it from inside the walls of Meta. That would be like this show turning into a rally to defund the CBC. Like, I'll be honest with you, I'm not sure how you defund this program. Take our bike horn and our little bell. I don't know how you take... Facebook Marketplace is like Costco, but better. 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Thank you.
1: Graham Chittenden with a nice closing argument on behalf of buying on Facebook Marketplace. Caitlin Tavera is against, and it's up to London to decide. By applause, how many of you agree with Graham that using Facebook Marketplace will leave you in excellent condition? Graham Chittenden. A lot of support here for Graham. Okay. And how many of you agreed with Caitlin that Facebook Marketplace should have no place in our lives? Caitlin Tavera. All right. It is inconclusive. This is a tie. This is a tie. Big hand for Graham Chittenden and Caitlin Tavera, everybody. Well, that's all for this week. I'm Steve Patterson saying, whenever you buy things during a full moon, remember Lycanthropus emptor. Buyer, be werewolf. I'll argue with you again soon, Canada. Good night.
3: The Debaters is created by Richard Side. This week's episode was produced by Nicole Callender, Chloe Edbrook, Dean Jenkinson, and Graham Clark. With continuity by Graham Clark, Diana Francis, and Gary Jones. With technical production by James Perella and Chris Sampson. Story editing by Gary Jones. With special thanks to Katie Ellen Humphreys, David Pride, and Emily Ferrier. 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And thanks to everyone at the Grand Theatre in London.
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3: This is CBC News. Good afternoon. It's mostly cloudy and 14 degrees in Ottawa. I'm Elise Scurro with the latest from the CBC Ottawa newsroom. Ottawa firefighters say one person is dead after last night's townhome fire. They were called to the unit on Russell Road around 10:50 p.m. The fire spread to a neighboring unit. Four people were able to get out, but one resident could not, and officials say they have died. 10 people are now out of their homes. Sam Enkenman lives in the townhome complex. He and his wife say they were about to go to bed when they noticed the fire.
11: We started hearing the sounds of the fire and then people yelling, and my wife just bolts up and goes, oh, that's a fire. And then we look out and we just see the glowing from the fire because we don't have any windows that back onto the property. And then we came out, started seeing people running around and called 911.
3: Firefighters, police, and the Ontario Fire Marshal are investigating what may have caused it, but police say it is not deemed suspicious.

0: An Ontario judge will announce a sentence in July for the couple found guilty of murdering a 12-year-old and confining and assaulting his younger brother. The Indigenous boys were originally from Ottawa. Becky Hamber and Brandy Cooney of Burlington had pleaded not guilty to the offenses. A conviction of first-degree murder carries an automatic life sentence with no chance of parole for 25 years. The case raised concerns about Ontario's child welfare system. Quebec police have arrested 12 people in a province-wide investigation into sexual abuse. The men range from 26 to 73 years old. They're charged with possessing and distributing or accessing online child sexual abuse material. More than 160 police officers, including from Gatineau, were part of the raids this week. They targeted 25 locations, seizing at least 4 million files. Police say they have so far identified 4 victims. OC Transpo is refusing to say what it is paying a contractor to run a defective light rail transit system. It usually pays Rideau Transit Group $4 or $5 million per month for maintenance. And in the early days of running, the transit agency told council when it was withholding money. But it's been silent on that for years. Train maker Alstom is working on a solution to ongoing wheel bearing issues, but rolling out a redesign will take years. Councillor Sean Menard says the lack of information is unacceptable and wants to know how much months-long service reductions are saving the city. Here's what OC Transpo Associate General Troy Charter would say publicly.
1: There are ongoing discussions with our partners. Everyone, though, is committed to getting that service back as soon as possible. So until such time as, you know, those discussions have been completed, we're not able to discuss that in a public forum.
0: City legal staff say the information was commercially sensitive, and they told staff that they could only be discussed behind closed doors. Gatineau Police and the City of Gatineau seem to have made a costly error after months of designing, and just one day after it was revealed, a new logo for the city's police service has been scrapped. Kimberly Molina has those details.
2: It was a new logo designed for the city's police force, a stylized bird meant to be a symbol of police protecting their land and communities. Police originally said it was designed in-house with help from the City of Gatineau's communications team. But within hours of showing off the new logo, Gatineau Police heard concerns from residents. The city says it learned the image came from Shutterstock, a generic stock photo website. It holds a license to use Shutterstock's images, but is unsure if they can use one in a logo. Simon Fournier is Gatineau's police chief.
3: They saw the bird somewhere else in the internet, and we do some research and we find it.
2: The new logo costs about $8,000 to promote. Marie-Hélène Rival is with the City of Gatineau. She says they're now launching an investigation.
4: For the moment, it's too soon to tell, but I would say that, unfortunately, the bird was there and we found out that it was coming from this platform at the same time as our colleague.
2: For now, Gatineau Police are going back to their original logo, but it's unclear whether they'll commission a new one in the future. Kimberly Molina, CBC News, Gatineau.
0: In a landmark decision, the Supreme Court of Canada has ruled victims of intimate partner violence can sue for damages. The court has created a new tort, which is the legal basis for a civil lawsuit. It's allowing victims of intimate partner violence to sue their abusers for financial compensation. The new tort will cover acts of physical, psychological, sexual, and financial abuse. And finally, Alberta Premier Danielle Smith says an announcement set for later today is another step toward resetting the province's relationship with the federal government. She and Prime Minister Mark Carney will meet in Calgary. They are expected to announce an agreement on the future of Alberta's industrial carbon emission pricing. A carbon price plan was one of the commitments in November's energy deal in order to build a bitumen pipeline to the West Coast. And that's the news to this hour. For news updated through the day and night, stay tuned to CBC Radio 1 or visit cbc.ca/Ottawa. And once again, the current conditions in Ottawa, mostly cloudy, 16. 16-

0: laws in place to protect travelers here when it comes to rights related to air travel and that kind of thing. So I think there's more protection here, nonetheless, but certainly it's something to watch no matter where you're traveling.
1: Let's go to Ed, who's in Waterloo. Ed, how are you navigating all the change? What are you doing to save your summer?
2: Well, we're going to the Yukon.

Good afternoon. It's 12:30. I'm Elise Scurro with the latest from the CBC Ottawa newsroom. Liberal MP Nate Erskine-Smith says he is weighing his next steps and asking supporters for advice. Erskine-Smith lost a nomination race last weekend to represent the provincial party in an upcoming by-election that has put his potential bid to become Ontario Liberal leader in doubt. One person has died in an Ottawa fire that displaced 10 people. Fire officials say they were called to a townhouse unit on Russell Road just before 11 p.m. last night and found it fully engulfed in flames. That fire spread to another unit. Four people inside were able to get out safely. And 23 people across Quebec are facing charges in a massive child sexual abuse case. Gatineau police were among several forces that carried out raids this week. The men arrested range in age from 26 to 73 years old. More news at 1 o'clock. Now here's your weather forecast for Ottawa. Mainly cloudy with a 30% chance of showers. The high 21 degrees. The UV index is high. Partly cloudy tonight with a 30% chance of early evening showers. Then skies will clear. The low is 9 degrees. Sunny in the morning, then a mix of sun and cloud with a 30% chance of showers late in the afternoon on Saturday. The high is 23 degrees. The UV index is very high. Clear skies at night with a low going down to 12 degrees. Clear sky.

0: sort of discounted packages happening. Las Vegas has an at-par deal to offset currency issues. We were chatting about Disney yesterday. They are also offering sort of 30% off and cheaper rates per day to attend there. So there's definitely a valiant attempt to give deals to Canadians and make sure that that we have more affordable options should we go to the States. Certainly, we're seeing that at CAA Travel for sure.
1: And just as we have winding down the show, we have one more minute left. Just some advice that you may have for Canadians trying to figure out how to make summer affordable this year.
0: Yeah, so I think the main thing is to plan ahead. You know, I think when we take that time to step back and plan ahead, looking at different deals that are available. You know, we always encourage working through a travel agent. You know, they're doing this stuff day in, day out. Know what the cheaper areas are, what the value deals are, and making sure that you're not leaving anything on the table. You know, I think we can all find ways to explore, and we know that Canadians and Ontarians want to travel and experience things this summer. So there are ways to do it, and we might just have to be a little bit more creative during these times.
1: Well, I want to thank you very much for joining us for this hour. It's been really interesting to hear everybody's story. So I thank you for joining us.
0: My pleasure. Thank you.
1: I want to thank the team that that puts the show together this week. I'm Amanda Pfeffer. Our producer is Laura Glowacki. Our technical director is Pascal Jobin. Thanks this week to Julia Sisler for helping out as well. Want to thank our guest, of course. Caitlin Furse is director of communications for CAA Club Group of Companies. Ontario Today airs every weekday at noon on CBC Radio 1. 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We're back on Tuesday after the long weekend to talk about the hantavirus and then gardening, of course. I hope you can join us for those conversations. I'm Amanda Pfeffer. I hope you have a good and safe long weekend. See you on Tuesday.
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8: This is CBC News. Good afternoon. It's mostly cloudy and 16 degrees in Ottawa. I'm Elise Skura, and here's the latest from the CBC Ottawa newsroom. Ontario's top court has dismissed an appeal in the case of former fashion mogul Peter Nygaard. The 84-year-old was convicted of 4 counts of sexual assault in 2023. He was sentenced to 11 years in prison. The charges stem from allegations that date back to the 1980s to mid-2000s. Multiple women, including one who was 16 years old at the time, accused Nygaard of sexually assaulting them at his office headquarters in Toronto. Nygaard argued that the trial judge had made several errors in his case and that his sentence was excessive. But in its decision, the court says that while expert evidence was admitted in error, the error was harmless. Nygaard is also facing a trial on sex charges in Quebec and extradition to the United States on sex trafficking and racketeering charges. Nygaard has denied all allegations against him. Prime Minister Mark Carney is in Calgary to sign what his office is calling an implementation agreement to strengthen energy collaboration, the next step towards a possible construction of an oil pipeline from Alberta to the BC coast. Janice McGregor has the details.
4: Despite all the talk this week of the value of being pragmatic, this is an uncomfortable spot for the Liberals. Daniel Smith's been able to deliver for Alberta's industry a longer time horizon, leading to a lower effective

0: carbon price than the regulations of Justin Trudeau's era would have indulged. But it's also true that the current policies weren't working. Once fossil fuel producers take up the credits available to them in Alberta, the market price of their carbon is trading so low there's no business case for the major carbon capture and storage investments like the Pathways Alliance Storage Hub. Prime Minister Mark Carney specifically inserted that into the MOU as a condition to offset the environmental harm of expanding oil sands production with another bitumen pipeline.
1: No pathways, no pipeline, so all those elements moving forward, but we're making progress.
0: Environmentalists like minded politicians are frustrated at today's compromise. Janice McGregor, CBC News, Ottawa.
2: At Rideau Hall,
3: please stand to welcome Her Excellency, the Right Honourable Mary Simon, Governor General of Canada, as well as today's appointees.
2: Governor General Mary Simon presided over her last Order of Canada ceremony. Among those honoured today are former NHL player and coach Ted Nolan, Christina Tina Keeper, one of the stars of North of 60, and a former MP and lawyer and author Maureen McTeer. On June 8th, former Supreme Court Justice Louise Arbour will be sworn in as the next Governor General. Health Canada is recalling a number of electric kettles made by Zwilling because of a risk of scalding. That is because the handles can come loose or break off entirely. Consumers should immediately stop using those kettles and register for a refund. And finally, Drake is making an ice-cold comeback, and he's made his home of Toronto a big part of it. Makhta Gabrielesi has the details.
4: The skies are gray in Toronto, they not a golden color.
3: CN Tower lit in blue, fireworks, and Drake's video album, Iceman, streaming on YouTube, showcasing the city's sight. Drake surprised audiences by dropping two more albums, making it three. Iceman, Habibti, and Maid of Honor with 43 tracks in all. Music insiders saying a lot was riding on this for Drake. A rap beef with Kendrick Lamar kicked off 2 years ago. Many crowning Lamar the winner with his huge hit, Not Like Us, leading to Drake pursuing a defamation lawsuit against their shared label. That trouble, Drake poured into his new music and more. Fans like Flow 98.7 radio personality Triz are already giving Drake rave reviews.
5: I think it might be the first time we actually see three albums chart at the same time. So for sure, it's definitely going to be a Drake segment.
3: Makhta Gebrselassie, CBC News, Toronto.
2: And that's your CBC News to this hour. Now here's your weather forecast for Ottawa. Mainly cloudy with a 30% chance of showers. The high 21 degrees. The UV index is high. Partly cloudy tonight with a 30% chance of early evening showers. Then skies will clear. The low is 9 degrees. Sunny in the morning, then a mix of sun and cloud with a 30% chance of showers late in the afternoon on Saturday. The high is 23 degrees. The UV index is very high. Clear skies at night with a low going down to 12 degrees.
6: 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This week, we're starting a new series. It's called Split Screen, Bachelor of Buckingham Palace. It's a retrospective look at the 2014 British reality show, I Wanna Marry Harry. It was a bachelor-style dating show where a bunch of American women were flown to the UK to compete to marry Prince Harry. Only they didn't realize that the man they thought was Harry was actually just a lookalike. This is episode one, Fairy Tale.
7: Are you tired of dating a- Do you want a Prince Charming? If so, we're filming a reality show. Sign up here. I was 24, 25 years old. I had just gone through an awful breakup. I was just starting off my art career. And so everything just kind of time-wise worked out perfect for me.
8: Reality TV's exciting. It's a promise that for 6 weeks of filming, you'll be transported to another world, get to meet people you'd never usually meet, and have a once-in-a-lifetime experience.
9: I was working as a shock girl or someone that promotes liquor and brands, and it was a really fun, easy job. And I actually met the casting agent of the show through one of these promotions. This very outgoing woman, I remember she had this crazy hat and very colorful dress, and she approached my friend and I, and she basically said, oh, you two have such great personality.

0: like, no way. Is that who I think it is?
1: Where they photoshopped in Prince William to make it seem that they are together. Oh, come on.
0: Is that you and your brother?
2: Yes. We're really close, so I just take it around.
1: Okay, this is, without doubt, the most messed up breakfast I've ever seen in my entire life.

0: princess and have to prove that they're princess material. It's embarrassing for everyone involved. But that's the thing about these type of guilty pleasure reality shows. We know they can be mean, but we can't help but continue watching the car crash as it unfolds on screen. I think this is the main reason this TV show has stayed with me for all these years. I could never work out how women like Kimberly and Megan felt about being involved. Did they know what was happening? Were they in on the joke too? Or did they fall for it and become a laughingstock for viewers on both sides of the Atlantic? As Natalia and I watched the closing credits of the first episode, I can't help but wonder, what impact does a show like this have on the people who take part in it? And what does I Wanna Marry Harry tell us about how reality TV has changed in its constant quest for higher ratings and bigger audiences? As I'd soon find out, the answer to those questions would be unlike anything I'd expected. Coming up on this season of The Bachelor of Buckingham Palace.
1: There are so many questions about a show like this because it's so odd.
2: It was prison. It was absolutely prison. In fact, I think Martha Stewart probably had a better time in prison than we did filming.
3: I didn't care what narrative they spun. I was just so happy that I was leaving.
1: They had one of the producers come into my room. She was acting as if she were a fake therapist. Are you okay? You know, is this really getting to you? And kind of scaring me into changing my perception of everything.
4: That was episode one of Split Screen, Bachelor of Buckingham Palace. This is the CBC Podcast Showcase. 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Split Screen, The Bachelor of Buckingham Palace is produced by Energy in Motion and Vespucci. It's hosted by Scott Bryan. Their team includes Natalia Rodriguez, Ivor Manley, Winnie Simon, Thomas Curry, and Matt Willis. 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I'm Gavin Crawford. 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
5: Good afternoon. It's 1:30. I'm Elise Scurrow with the latest from the CBC Ottawa newsroom. A fire in an Ottawa townhouse has killed one person and displaced 10 others. Ottawa Fire Services says four people got out of the burning home, but one person was unable to escape and died. Fire officials and Ottawa police are investigating the origin and cause of the fire. Gatineau police are pulling a freshly unveiled logo over copyright concerns. It features a minimalist bird graphic some say looks familiar. The force says the city holds a license to use the stock image, but is unclear if it can be used in the logo. And an Ontario court has dismissed Peter Nygaard's appeal of his sexual assault convictions. The disgraced fashion mogul was convicted and sentenced to 11 years in prison. He also faces a trial in Quebec and an extradition order to the United States. More news at 2 o'clock. Now here's your weather forecast for Ottawa. Mainly cloudy with a 30% chance of showers. The high 21 degrees. The UV index is high. Partly cloudy tonight with a 30% chance of early evening showers. Then skies will clear. The low is 9 degrees. Sunny in the morning, then a mix of sun and cloud with a 30% chance of showers late in the afternoon on Saturday. The high is 23 degrees. The UV index is very high. Clear skies at night with a low going down to 12 degrees.
6: Hello and welcome to Laugh Out Loud. I'm your host, Ali Hassan. Today we play our first set from our recent show in Yellowknife. And yes, by recent, I do mean that we were in Yellowknife in February. And I'm sure you're saying, oh, how you've suffered, Ali Hassan. But actually, no, it was minus 46. And yet the sun was shining, the people were warm, the food was great, and the audience was straight up hot, as you are going to hear very soon. But first, this comedian was once the recipient of the Mark Breslin Award for stand-up excellence. He's since gone on to perform at Just for Laughs and tour all across this country. He's a very silly man, and I couldn't recommend him more. From the stage in Niagara-on-the-Lake, here is Sam Burns.

0: "You just can't see me" sounds a lot like something a deadbeat dad would say. Someone with a deadbeat dad, that sounds familiar. I don't know. Probably with missed birthdays and Christmases. We've got a couple calendar fans in the crowd. Yeah, it's the same day, guys. Oh, man. That was brutal. There we go. I think it was tough. Tough for Joseph. But I mean, he must have gotten something out of the deal. I don't know. I think he probably watched. Oh, man. Can you blame him? Oh, man. God probably had some divine passion, like he knew he wasn't going to have to raise that kid. Oh, man. God was so good with Mary that now every woman screams out his name like it's their ex-boyfriend. That's wild. All right, you guys have been so much fun. It's been great to be back here. I'm Quincy Thomas. You guys have been fantastic. Have a great night.
1: From our live recording in Yellowknife, that was Quincy Thomas. You can find more of him at Quincy T Comedy on Instagram. You can also look up his recent appearance on The Debaters. And that is our show. My thanks to sound engineers Doug Doctor, Jonathan Ruida, Corey Haberstock, and Aronde Williams. And a special thanks to my producer, Lee Pitts. My name is Ali Hassan. Thank you for listening to Laugh Out Loud on CBC Radio 1. I'll see you again real soon.
2: 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Singer-songwriter I grew up in Brampton, Ontario, taking inspiration from Bob Marley and songwriting in Nashville, fusing indie folk, soul, roots, and blues. Performing selections from his latest release, The Light Behind the Sun, I, on CBC Music Live, after the news.
3: This is CBC News. Good afternoon. It's mostly cloudy and 17 degrees in Ottawa. I'm Elise Skura, and here's the latest from the CBC Ottawa newsroom. We begin, though, in Calgary.
4: Today is a good day for Alberta, and it's a good day for Canada.
3: The federal and Alberta governments have reached a deal on how and when a new oil pipeline may be built. The agreement builds on the memorandum signed by Prime Minister Mark Carney and Alberta Premier Danielle Smith last year. Marita von Stackelberg has the details.
5: An oil pipeline from Alberta to Canada's west coast could begin construction in less than a year and a half. The Alberta and federal governments laid out that swift timeline in a new implementation agreement. Alberta will first submit a detailed plan to Ottawa's major projects office by July 1st of this year. Then by October, the federal government will decide if it is a project of national interest. If yes, it would be fast-tracked. Shovels could be in the ground as early as September of next year. In return, Alberta must follow through on its carbon capture project to reduce emissions. The agreement also sets the effective price on carbon emissions in Alberta to $130 per ton by 2040. That is substantially lower than Ottawa previously required. Officials have not said how the new deal will impact Canada's ability to reach its climate change goals. Marina von Stackelberg, CBC News, Ottawa.
3: Ontario's Ministry of Health says it is now testing 10 asymptomatic people with connections to a hantavirus-stricken cruise. That's a departure from what the government had said earlier this week. Three cases are considered high risk. Two were on the cruise and the other on the same flight as a person who has since died of hantavirus. The province says they will continue to stay in strict isolation regardless of their test results. But the seven low-risk contacts can stop their isolation if they test negative. They will still be monitored daily. A new outbreak of Ebola is sweeping across parts of the Democratic Republic of the Congo. African health officials say dozens of people are dead and more than 200 others infected. As Christine Burak tells us, there is concern.

0: concern that the virus could spread to neighboring countries.
1: The region where it is happening is highly volatile, with the humanitarian situation going on and the population moving around.
2: Dr. Abdirahman Mahmoud is with the World Health Organization. Public health officials say the surprisingly large outbreak is concentrated in Ituri province in the Democratic Republic of the Congo.
1: So as of now, we don't have the details. What was the case definition used? Who is a suspected? Who's confirmed? All those information will come.
2: DR Congo has seen more than a dozen Ebola outbreaks in the last decade. African health agencies are now testing the strain of the virus circulating to see if it matches available vaccines. Dr. Maria Van Kerkhove is an infectious disease epidemiologist with the WHO.
3: As this outbreak unfolds, we are ready to provide those should it turn out to be a strain where a vaccine can be used.
2: Some global health experts warn the outbreak could spread quickly due to limited resources in the affected areas. Christine Birak, CBC News, Toronto.
0: Ontario's top court has dismissed an appeal from Peter Nygaard. The former fashion mogul asked the court to quash his conviction on four counts of sexual assault and his 11-year prison sentence. Nygaard is still facing charges in Quebec, and the U.S. is seeking his extradition on sex trafficking and racketeering charges. He had denied all allegations. And at Rideau Hall,
4: please stand to welcome Her Excellency, the Right Honourable Mary Simon, Governor General of Canada, as well as today's appointees.
0: Governor General Mary Simon presided over her last Order of Canada ceremony. Among those honoured today, former NHL player and coach Ted Nolan, Christina Tina Keeper, one of the stars of the North of 60 television series, and a former MP and lawyer and author, Maureen McTeer. On June 8th, former Supreme Court Justice Louise Arbour will be sworn in. And that is your CBC News to this hour. For more throughout the day and night, stay tuned to CBC Radio 1. Now here's your weather forecast for Ottawa. Mainly cloudy with a 30% chance of showers. The high 21 degrees. The UV index is high. Partly cloudy tonight with a 30% chance of early evening showers. Then skies will clear. The low is 9 degrees. Sunny in the morning, then a mix of sun and cloud with a 30% chance of showers late in the afternoon on Saturday. The high is 23 degrees. The UV index is very high. Clear skies at night with a low going down to 12 degrees.
5: Welcome to CBC Music Live. I'm Odario Williams. We're at TD Music Hall in Toronto with Akinoha Haba-Azar, better known by his initials, A-H-I, simply pronounced I. Well, he begins with a song off his latest album, The Light Behind the Sun. It's called My People.
6: We wanted to write a song that channeled the spirit of Bob Marley and my history. I'm half Jamaican, half Trinidadian. So we wanted to get into like the revolutionary spirit of the people and the connection to the people.
7: Come on, y'all. How y'all doing tonight? All right.

Elijah McClain, Kempton Howard, Kissinger Gunn, and the countless more who have lost their lives

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1: 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I'm Odario Williams. 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
2: Good afternoon. It's 2:30. I'm Elise Skura with the latest from the CBC Ottawa newsroom. Quebec police say 23 people are facing charges after child sex abuse raids across the province. The men between 26 and 73 years old are charged with possessing, distributing, or accessing online child sexual abuse material. Gatineau police were among the departments involved. An Ontario couple found guilty of murdering a 12-year-old and confining and assaulting his younger brother will be sentenced in July. That date was set today. Brandy Cooney and Becky Hamber pleaded not guilty at trial. The Indigenous boys in their care were originally from Ottawa. And the federal and Alberta governments have advanced a climate and energy agreement that could see construction on an oil pipeline to the West Coast start as early as September 2027. More news at 3 o'clock on CBC Radio 1. Now here's your weather forecast for Ottawa. Mainly cloudy with a 30% chance of showers. The high 21 degrees. The UV index is high. Partly cloudy tonight with a 30% chance of early evening showers. Then skies will clear. The low is 9 degrees. Sunny in the morning, then a mix of sun and cloud with a 30% chance of showers late in the afternoon on Saturday. The high is 23 degrees. The UV index is very high. Clear skies at night with a low going down to 12 degrees.
1: Welcome back to CBC Music Live. I'm Odario Williams. We're with Grimsby, Ontario-based singer-songwriter I at TD Music Hall in Toronto. Well, I and his guitarist, Daheem Stewart, are performing a mix of older material and songs off his latest album, The Light Behind the Sun.
3: All right, so this is the section of the show that I dedicate to my wife, right? She's also my manager, crazy, right? And she's also the mother of my five children, right? Our five children. So it's a brand new song as well. How many of y'all have been following the new record, the releases? Everybody should be like, woo, come on. So just at least make me feel good. Y'all came this far, right? This one's called Plans, and if you get a chance to listen to it, a cool thing about this song is that I recorded this, a lot of it at home, and my wife, she sang on it with me, and my daughter played keys, she played organ on it, so give them a round of applause.

okay? I want everybody in this room singing, all right? You don't get a refund, so you gotta put it all out there, right? Everything out there, right? Y'all ready? Let's do this.

0: Hi there, I'm Alan Neal, and this is All in a Day. Coming up on the program, the latest in the battle between OHIP and the Kingston doctor who organized mass vaccine clinics in the pandemic. OHIP still wants her to pay more than $600,000 despite recent court decisions in Dr. Elaine Ma's favor. We'll talk to her after four. Plus, it is Friday, which of course means the political panel. We're talking about the ever-evolving relationship between the feds and the province of Alberta. Could talk of referendum change any of that? And this hour...
1: An hour in the morning, and it takes me a solid hour and a half every day at night. I get pretty frustrated when I see, like, right now they have all the lanes blocked off and no one's even working there.
0: We're talking about highway congestion. We'll hear from Mayor Sutcliffe on the latest on what drivers can expect in the months ahead. But first, the weekend ahead. Victoria Day weekend, flocks of eager gardeners are expected to descend upon Ottawa's local garden centres, marking the unofficial beginning of this year's gardening season for many. We'll hear how they prepare for the craze. That and more, including Jim Logan's 40-year career in one art exhibition.
2: When I first saw them all together, I was really kind of like taken aback because some of these pieces I haven't seen for over 30 years.
0: That and more, all coming up on All in a Day. 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Elise Skira joining us now from the CBC Ottawa News Desk. Hi, Elise.
3: Hi, Alan. Mourners have gathered in Brockville to celebrate the lives of three people killed last week. Police found the bodies of Luanda Elliott and her two teenage daughters, Michaela and Nikita, in their apartment on May 7th. CBC News did not attend the ceremony in order to respect the family's wishes. Ottawa firefighters say one person is dead after a fire in a townhome. Crews were called to Russell Road near Industrial Avenue late last night to find the unit engulfed in flames. Four people were able to escape, but officials say one resident could not get out. We now know when an Ontario couple convicted of murdering a 12-year-old and confining and assaulting his younger brother will be sentenced. The boys were originally from Ottawa. Brandy Cooney and Becky Hamber were found guilty at trial. Their sentencing will be July 3rd in Milton. And Quebec provincial police have arrested 23 people in raids across the province related to a major child sexual abuse investigation. That includes locations here in Gatineau. All of the men, ranging in age from 26 to 73 years old, have been charged with possessing, distributing, or accessing online child sexual abuse material. Alan, those are some of the stories that we're working on today.
0: Thanks very much, Elise. And Doug Hempstead's in, taking a look at the roads and the weather. Hello there.
4: Hello there. Well, you know, it's an unlikely sort of scenarios. The warmest place this afternoon is Pembroke and Petawawa. That's usually in a two-way tie for the coolest place. But the two coolest places normally are the two warmest ones. Today, Pembroke is 20, going down to 7 with a few clouds overnight. And then Maniwaki is 19.

0: 15 degrees, going down to 7 with a few clouds. It was a beautiful sunny day earlier. It's gotten rather overcast here now, mostly cloudy here in Ottawa out at the airport, and I can attest to it being like that downtown as well. 16 is the temperature here in the nation's capital, going down to 9 tonight, 30% chance of rain. The only other place for the sort of a chance of rain is Cornwall. Right now, Cornwall is 16, just like Ottawa, going down to 8, so 1 degree cooler, but yeah, 40% chance of rain. Kingston, it's going to be clear there tonight. It's going to be 7, but it's 12 degrees right now, so cooler than the nation's capital. In fact, that's the coolest place this afternoon, Kingston. You're so cool. Going down to 7. And then, Belleville at 17 degrees, mostly cloudy there, going to 7 and clear. But yeah, it's just sort of all right. I know there's some 30s in the forecast for next week, and who cares? You have Monday off. Most of you do. Some of you do. Let's see. Well, here's this thing, right? This like Tribbles. You know what Tribbles, Alan?
1: They're Tribbles.
0: That's right. The Star Trek characters, they just multiply. That's right. So this is what I think has happened with the commuters today. They started off few and far between, but maybe fuzzy and affectionate and making little noises. And now there's just somehow so many of them, and it's chaos. And it's really heavy. Westbound 417 from Parkdale all the way out to Woodruff. We didn't see anything like this morning. There's also a collision right on northbound Parkdale as you're approaching the 417. So coming from the Ottawa Civic Hospital, Ottawa Civic campus of the Ottawa Hospital. So it's slow there. It's also slow southbound coming from Hintonburg and Tunney's Pasture. So Parkdale seems rather not nice at the moment. Island Park Drive is busy northbound from Richmond Road right to the Champlain Bridge. It's actually quite busy both directions there, just north of Scott Street. Busy along the main drag in Hintonburg too. Same thing with Westboro. Not too bad on the Kitsapi-Mekan just yet. It is getting busy, though. It's busy at times from Parkdale to about Island Park, from Parkdale to Island Park Drive. The Champlain Bridge is fine. The only bridge that's really busy at the moment is the Chaudière Bridge. It's busy after you've crossed the McDonald-Cartier Bridge. Well, that's sort of as you're arriving on the Gatineau side there near Jacques Cartier Park. Let's see, eastbound 50 is only busy up to Lac-Lemie. So things are kind of normal over in Gatineau. There was an earlier collision on the eastbound 50 around St. Louis, but that's not holding up any traffic. The eastbound 417 is totally fine in the east end, and same thing with eastbound 174. It's just sort of briefly busier on Montreal Road. But you have that construction zone that's sort of causing the bulk of the sort of main commuter woes these days. And that is between Woodruff and Pinecrest. And it affects traffic both directions. Right now, the westbound 417 is primarily slow because of that construction. Heavy from Parkdale right to the set of Woodruff. Eastbound 417, though, is heavy as well from just after Bayshore right to about Pinecrest. And then there's like other sort of construction areas there that are, just as miserable. Greenbank and Baseline is one of those. Westbound Baseline right now, very slow. The other one is Billings Bridge. Riverside Drive, there's lane reductions there, so it's rather busy. Right now, northbound or eastbound, coming up the Bank Street from like RA Center in Bronson. The other things that are busy is, you won't be shocked to hear, is Hunt Club Road, southbound Riverside 2 coming down through Uplands to Hunt Club. But Hunt Club itself is really bad. It's backed up westbound at Riverside and eastbound at Prince of Wales, where there's a collision there just right at the railway overpass as you're approaching Prince of Wales. And then it's busy as well westbound on Hunt Club approaching Merivale, because there's a collision there, right near the Costco. It's very, very slow at that intersection, and then backed up again westbound at Hunt Club, at Woodruff, and a little bit at Greenbank. So there's none of this. I could have read every morning traffic report in the time it took for me to do the first one this afternoon. So
2: that's our new reality.
0: Yeah. If you see something I should know about this afternoon, you can either call me about it or you can text me about it, 613-288-6900. Alan, I'm back in about 20 minutes.
2: All right. Thanks very much, Doug. You're listening to All in a Day here on CBC Radio 1, 91.5 in Ottawa-Gatineau, 107.5 in Kingston, and somebody who lives right here in our listening area, Hannah Georges, is featured on the most recent Broken Social Scene album on the track Only the Good I Keep. This is on the new album called Remember the Humans, Broken Social Scene, and Hannah Georges, Only the Good I Keep.

0: Only the good I keep. Broken Social Scene, teaming up with Hannah Georges there. And you're listening to All in a Day here on CBC Radio 1, 91.5 in Ottawa-Gatineau, 107.5 in Kingston. It is time, perhaps, to dust off your gardening gloves, if you have ever picked up gardening gloves. Victoria Day unofficially marks the start of the gardening season. Long-standing tradition brings droves of green thumbers, or people who wish they were green thumbers, to their local garden centers. This afternoon, we have reached two of the people who are going to be handling the weekend rush. Mary Reed, owner of the Green Thumb Garden Center, and Colin Matassa, manager at Robert Plant Greenhouses. Hello there.
1: Hi, Alan.
0: Colin, can you hear me okay?
2: Hello.
0: Hello, can you hear me okay?
2: Yes, I can hear you.
0: Colin, talk to me about what the scene is you're expecting at the garden center this weekend.
2: Oh, for sure. This weekend is normally one of the busiest of the year for us. So it's going to be packed with people and packed with flowers.
0: Okay. What tends to be the number one question people are asking?
2: At this time of the year, people are just wondering what the best hanging basket is that they can get for sun or for shade, or some nice porch planters for the front or backyard.
0: Okay. I'll get your answers to that in a moment. But Mary, describe the scene in Green Thumb on one of these, a gardener friend of mine called them, the days of insanity at the garden centers. What are you anticipating?
1: Well, I think days of insanity or craziness sizes it up quite well, Alan. That being said, everybody is enthusiastic, excited, and happy, and everyone has their own project. But as Colin said, a lot of annuals, veggies, and herbs are the order of the day for this weekend, with some of the other things coming a wee bit later, like perennial shrubs and trees.
0: So it's kind of like when retail stores have to prep for Christmas. Like, is this the moment where everybody's saying, okay, we got to make sure this is out there, there's going to be a rush on such and such a thing? Are you doing all the strategies ahead of time, Mary, as to how to handle the people?
1: Absolutely we are, but I think over time, more recently,

0: consistently people are into gardening as a year-round, or at least when the sun is shining and the temperatures are warm, season, so that it's not as big a rush as it used to be, and they're looking for everything, which is a wee bit different than I think the Christmas shopping or the whatever holiday shopping rush is. It's more of a seasonal activity versus this weekend I've got to do it.
1: That doesn't sound better, though, if it's like they want everything. That doesn't allow you to be prepared with one thing in particular.
0: Well, every year is different. You just don't know. You kind of look at what's happened in the past and you read about all sorts of things over the winter and decide, this is what I'm going to do. And as long as you have very supportive staff, which is what we have, we all chip in and we just make it work.
1: Okay, Colin, you mentioned the two things that people are looking for. One of them is the hanging baskets. If I bust in there tomorrow at around 10 a.m., what do you start directing me towards?
2: Absolutely. We can help you find the perfect hanging basket depending on the type of sun or shade that you have. We carry all sorts of different sizes. We grow everything from a 10-inch basket up to really large 24-inch baskets. And we start them in February so that by this time of the year, they're nice and big and full by the time that you're going to bring them home.
1: Okay, so the greenhouse has been like cultivating these the entire time.
2: Yeah, exactly. We plan about a year ahead. So what in February is normally the time when we start planting all of our hanging baskets and planters for the springtime.
1: What's looking good right now? Like in terms of what are you expecting to be the main rush when people see the hanging baskets that are there?
2: People like color. So normally the more color, the better. We've got such a great assortment to choose from. So for sure, we have something for you. We have about 35,000 square feet of greenhouse space that is open to the public at the moment.
1: Mary, what's going to be the hot ticket for gardeners this weekend? What are you thinking is going to be the one that people are aiming themselves towards?
0: I think that at our end of the city, people are more into veggies and herbs, fruit bushes, fruit trees. It's all about growing your own food. I think that's partially just because we're in more of an environmental situation, but also the reality is things are expensive when you go to the store.
1: Yeah.
0: So if you could have a few tomato plants or herbs or whatever, why not save a little extra and have the fun of growing it at the same time?
1: Now, tomatoes, herbs, I mean, some of this is pretty constant. Has there been something that has, if not surprised you, intrigued you in terms of how people's tastes, literally or just in terms of preferences, things that have happened to what people want in their vegetable gardens right now?
0: I would say people are really into fruit bushes. Love blueberries, love raspberries, currants, all that kind of thing. That's a big, big ticket. You could even get kiwi vines. Now, we're not going to get the furry little kiwis that you see at the grocery store, but you actually get edible fruit. Tastes just as good. And what a thrill, especially for little people, to pick this off. So fruit bushes are really a hot, hot item for us this year.
1: Kiwi, but I do find that intriguing because I haven't heard of people growing them here in Ottawa. So what do you actually get when you get the kiwi vine? Like what you're saying, it doesn't look like kiwis, but what do you actually get on the vine?
0: It looks like mini, mini kiwis. I'm going to say probably a bit shaped like an acorn, but green. And I'm going to say 1.5 to 2 times the size of an acorn. And you can pop the whole thing in your mouth, not the acorn, the kiwi. And it is quite delicious.
1: It's like you're hitting every trend at once there, like growing your own food, having fruits and vegetables, and then also the cute aesthetic. Like you hit everything that people are looking for.
0: That's what they're after. We aim to please.
1: Colin, what's been a surprise for you? And I know you've been at this so long, nothing surprises you. But like what has been something intriguing for you when you've looked at what people want now?
2: Well, one trend that we're seeing is a lot of people have a lot smaller yards and smaller spaces that they want to fill. So we're seeing a lot more people trending towards getting combination trees, which have like multiple fruit varieties or multiple kinds of apples or pears on the same tree, just so that they can save on space a little bit if they just have a smaller yard.
1: Okay, so like what combos, like what sorts of things are you seeing?
2: Yeah, so we have combination fruit trees for apples. So you get 4 or 5 different kinds of apples on the same tree. We have combination pear trees, cherry trees, plum trees. And then we have the fruit cocktail tree, which has, I think, plum, cherry, peach, and pear on the same tree.
1: I have never seen the fruit cocktail tree. When did this start becoming a thing?
2: Well, it's been a thing in the last few years, but this year people just seem to have gone crazy for it. They do need a little bit of more winter protection, but it is getting to be a really popular one.
1: Okay, and when we're talking people buying trees, like what stage are the trees at in their growth when people are getting them from you?
2: So when they're buying them, they normally come about 5-6 feet tall. So they're a nice established size and they'll start producing fruits within a couple of years normally. But we carry all sorts of fruit trees and other trees as well, from ranging in all sizes up to big ones that are about 20 feet already.
1: Okay, so if you're showing up for the fruit cocktail tree, do not come on your bike. Like, have transportation ready to bring a 5-6 foot tree home with you.
2: Yeah, the fruit cocktail tree would fit in an SUV lying down, or we do also offer delivery and planting as well.
1: Okay, now this is a trade-off. Like, are people going to go for the kiwi vine, or are they going to go for the fruit cocktail tree? This is going to be the contest of champions here. Mary, is there anything else that has surprised you along the way, or ways that you're seeing the trends shifting?
0: Well, as Colin says as well, smaller yards, absolutely. The other thing is we're finding way more younger people and their children are interested in gardening, which is wonderful. A lot of them don't have a lot of time. They don't have a lot of knowledge, but they are very related to gardening, but they are very willing and want to learn as much as they can. And so they want to have a very successful introduction to gardening, and we find that's kind of fun because it's a whole new generation that is coming to visit and then sharing the enjoyment of being outside and gardening with their friends and family. And I think that's a real positive, and it's a bit of a change for us to see.
1: Yeah, that's fantastic. I think also, I mean, part of gardening is the grief element that when things don't go right, or when you can't necessarily keep something alive. But if you're trying to encourage success, if you're trying to ensure that, you know, people's first experience with gardening is a good one, give me a sense of like the one or two tips that you try to make sure the novice gardener walks out of the garden center with. Colin, I'll start with you. Like, what's something that you want? If somebody's coming out, they're saying, man, I heard on All in a Day, fruit cocktail. No, we'll leave the fruit cocktail trees alone. But like, if they just said, okay, I want to get into gardening, I'm inspired now. What's one or two things that you just want to ensure people remember when they're making their choices this weekend?
2: One of the two things would be to make sure you pick plants that are right for your environment. So make sure if it's a plant that likes full sun and you have only shade, it's probably not the right plant. So definitely suggest talking to some of our experts in store for that. And we also keeping an eye on your watering. People tend to overwater their plants. For most plants, it's better to be on the dry side than be soaking wet all the time.
1: Okay. Mary, best tips would be what?
0: I agree with Colin 100%. The other thing is available space. When you go to a garden center, these plants look pretty weeny in the pot, but it's important to figure out that this plant's actually going to get 2 meters by 2 meters. So do you have 2 meters? Because pruning the little fellow to death is not helpful to him, not helpful to you. So I think available space. And the other thing is plants are very forgiving. So if you don't like it where it is, leave it for a year and move it next year. It becomes a new plant. So as Colin suggested, water, water, water, but don't overdo it. But don't be sorry that you made a mistake. These plants will recover.
1: Okay. I'm going to let you guys get back to organizing kiwis and fruit cocktail trees and more. Thank you so much for taking the time to be with us today. Good luck at facing the insanity as the hordes descend upon you this weekend. And thanks for being with us today.
0: Thanks, Alan. Good luck, Colin. Bye-bye.
2: Thank you. You too.
1: Mary Reed, owner of Green Thumb Garden Center, and Colin Matassa is manager at Robert Plant Greenhouses. And if you have thoughts on how you're approaching gardening differently this year, All in a Day at cbc.ca.

0: Tennyson King here, combining his roots from both Hong Kong and Canada in his new song called Big Mountain High. He's one of the artists who's going to be at City Folk on September 18th. Someone wrote in asking if they could use one of the songs for the City Folk contest, where we're supposed to pick two songs that involve monsters as sung about by artists who are at City Folk. You could find the magical creature in that song, and yes, I would count that. I'll give more details again about the contest later in the show. Doug Hempstead in, taking a look at the roads.
1: Well, it's quite busy there on the major routes, unlike it was this morning. It is heavy in the west end because of that construction, so the westbound 417 heavy from Parkdale, right out to the other side of Woodruff. Eastbound 417 heavy there too from the 416 into Pinecrest. It also appears to have been an earlier collision on the eastbound 417 right at the 416. In fact, I guess it's technically affecting it's the eastbound 417 rather than the ramp, but it's kind of in the place where it could affect both. Westbound 417 is also getting a bit busy going up the hill towards Kanata, so just after Moody there, which is sort of unusual. I'm back with more right after the news.
0: Thanks very much, Doug. You're listening to All in a Day. It's 3:30.
2: This is CBC News. Good afternoon. It's mostly cloudy and 16 degrees in Ottawa. I'm Elise Scurro with the latest from the CBC Ottawa newsroom. The Ottawa Police's Arson and Explosion Unit is investigating a fatal fire at an East Ottawa townhome. First responders were called to the home on Russell Road just before 11 p.m. Joseph Tunney was at the scene today and spoke with a neighbor.
3: But it was up fully on this side, and while we were still inside, our power was flickering.
4: Sam Ankenman lives in the building directly behind the townhouse that caught fire. He and his wife were headed to bed when they noticed the glow and rushed outside.
3: The flames were very bright, very high. Like, you can see that they were up to the building. We did think it was possible for it to cross over to our building.
4: From the road the next morning, the damage to the end unit townhome was clear. Black discoloration on the white paint, the scent of smoke still lingering. A truck from the Ontario Fire Marshal's office parked near the unit's charred back wall. First responders were called here shortly before 11 last night. One person was pronounced dead at the scene. Fire Chief Paul Hutt says it's too early to declare the fire suspicious.
5: Yeah, there is a mandate within the province of Ontario. Anytime that there is a fatal or a critical incident, the Ontario Fire Marshal supports with the origin and cause of the fire investigation.
4: He called it a tragedy and says it appears the fire started near the back of the building before tearing throughout the rest of the home. 10 people have been displaced by the fire. Joseph Tunney, CBC News, Ottawa.
2: Mourners have gathered in Brockville to celebrate the lives of three people who were killed last week. Police found the bodies of LaWanda Elliott and her daughters Michaela and Nikita, both teenagers, in their apartment on May 7th. CBC News did not attend the ceremony to respect the family's wishes. Before the service, CBC spoke with Kirk Perry, the senior pastor at the church where the celebration of life was held. He says he first met the girls in a youth program.
6: Very caring people. The girls in particular, I remember being very inquisitive and asking lots of questions and big smiles and, you know, things like that. Just, they were great kids. You see a lot of different kind of kids coming through these programs, and they were definitely some of the leaders that we had, for sure.
2: Brockville police have charged a 17-year-old in connection with the murders. They say he was in a relationship with one of the teens. Police say that the investigation remains in its early stages. Quebec police have arrested 23 people in a province-wide investigation into sexual abuse. The men accused range from 26 to 73 years old. They are charged with possessing, distributing, or accessing online child sexual abuse material. More than 160 police officers, including some from Gatineau, were part of the raids this week. They targeted 25 locations, seizing at least 4 million files. Police say they have so far identified 4 victims.

0: An Ontario judge will announce a sentence in July for the couple found guilty of murdering a 12-year-old and confining and assaulting his younger brother. The Indigenous boys were originally from Ottawa. Becky Hamber and Brandy Cooney of Burlington had pleaded not guilty to the offenses. A conviction of first-degree murder carries an automatic life sentence with no chance of parole for 25 years. The case has raised concerns about Ontario's child welfare system. Transit expansion and road maintenance are about to create more traffic headaches in Ottawa. The city is officially kicking off summer construction season, complete with a polite request for drivers to be patient. The CBC's David Fraser reports.
1: Construction season is arriving. The city gearing up for more projects, showing off plans for roads at an event marking the start of crews paving, rolling, grading, and more. Mayor Mark Sutcliffe is asking for patience.
2: There's not just the financial cost, but there's the disruption. We have to get through that period of disruption.
1: The city is expanding South Bank Street. It's adding new facilities across the city, including at Lansdowne Park, and work continues on the expanded east-west LRT line. It all means more traffic backups, especially along the Queensway. Councillor Tim Tierney.
3: Unfortunately, there's going to be a lot of patience that's going to have to be exercised.
1: Beyond the city construction, the province is continuing work on highway bridges and other road maintenance. Mayor Sutcliffe says he's aware the congestion will frustrate drivers who take Highway 417, where lane closures, LRT construction, and other work is backing up several kilometers each morning and night.
2: I was disappointed at how that was handled. I think there is a better way to manage that.
1: The mayor and the city say, despite the frustrations, the construction season is important and updating infrastructure will have a long-term benefit for Ottawa. David Fraser, CBC News, Ottawa.
0: The Ontario government says it's breaking ground on more long-term care homes in our region. Today, the minister announced work is underway to redevelop the Carveth Care Centre in Gananoque. It's set to bring just over 100 modern beds to the community. Work on the existing home will come in four stages with an opening planned for 2029. And the minister was in Ottawa earlier this month to promote two new long-term care homes, including one that began welcoming residents in March. The second Southbridge building should open at the same Nepean site in 2028. Each will have 192 beds. And finally, Gatineau's police force is looking into a costly mistake caught within one day after complaints from residents. This week, the police force unveiled a stylized bird as its new logo. Within hours of showing it off, police say they heard about it. The department spent about $8,000 promoting a logo designed around an image from Shutterstock. Justin Kingsley is a designer with no connection to this project, but he can't say that there's anything wrong with what the department did.
4: They're the last people you want to see most of the time. They're the first people you want to see when you're in trouble. And so this logo to me, this design, accomplishes all those things. And from what I saw from their press release and their, I went and visited the data center. What they said is they did a search of all police forces, security forces, and we're the only ones using this.
0: Gatineau police have reverted back to their original logo for now. They have not said whether they're heading back to the drawing board. And that's all the news for now. You're stuck with traffic.
5: Well, you know, it's heavy on the westbound 417 from Parkdale right out to the other side of Woodruff. It's where the construction zone is there on the 417. It's also busy eastbound approaching it as well from the 416 to Bayshore. The westbound 417 is also busy out in the west end. As you're approaching Moody, and it's busy right through there. I'm not sure something's happened there to cause that, but it's not usually busy that far out on the westbound 417. Hunt Club Road is just awful, and I don't understand where all this traffic is coming from, because it wasn't certainly commuting this morning. Eastbound 417 is heavy from, I would say, the railway overpass there going through Prince of Wales and right across the bridge to Riverside. Very heavy westbound on Hunt Club now from Merivale to Woodruff, and a bit backed up, well, quite a bit backed up, actually, as you're approaching Greenbank. Busy at the intersection of Baseline and Greenbank because of construction there. Southbound Merivale is quite slow coming down from the commercial strip there towards Hunt Club. Also busy on Riverside Drive southbound, about halfway between Walkley Road and Uplands. It's quite slow there going, again, underneath the overpass, the railway overpass. There's a collision on southbound Prince of Wales as you're about halfway between Meadowlands and Fisher, so it's slow through there. Westbound Heron and Baseline busy at times from Vincent Massey Park all the way out to Merivale. Actually, the Baseline bit is busier than the Heron bit. It's quite heavy there from Fisher right to Merivale Road. Backed up both directions on Heron at Bank Street, but Bank Street is really, really slow.

0: both directions at Heron. And then there's lane reductions in Billings Bridge. So Riverside Drive, northbound and southbound, backed up there, converging on Bank Street. The Kitsby Meekend has gotten busier. It's heavy now at times from Parkdale right to the Champlain Bridge. Busy eastbound there as well, converging on the Champlain Bridge and Northbound Island Park Drive, also headed towards it. The westbound Kitsby Meekend has gotten back to being just absolutely terrible. Westbound after Woodruff as you're heading up to Carling and Lincoln Fields. It'll be that the right lane that's all lined up because everyone wants to go west on Carling. So they just decided to line up for it anyway instead of zipper merging. There's a collision on Maisonneuve. It's sort of quite slow there northbound from the Portage Bridge right to about Boulevard des Elmetières. The intersection is slow both directions because of that collision, so northbound and southbound on Boulevard des Elmetières. There's also an earlier collision as well on northbound Maisonneuve at Papineau. So there's two collisions there northbound on Maisonneuve and one southbound. So, yeah, it's not very nice there. The eastbound 50 just busy up to Lac Leamy, so no real change in Gatineau, but Hull is nasty because of that collision, and Ottawa's not great. I'm back with more in 20 minutes, Alan.
1: All right, thanks very much, Doug. Low of 8 tonight, and then Saturday, 30% chance of showers late in the afternoon. A high of 22, though, tomorrow. UV index 8 or very high, and a low of 11. Sunday, back up to a high of 23 with a low of 10. And Monday, if you were lucky enough to have the Monday off, you have nice weather. High of 20. Well, you have nice weather whether you're working or not, but high of 28 and sunny. Right now it is 16 in Ottawa. .340 here on All in a Day on Tuesday at the Cannes Film Festival. Jane Fonda took the stage.
2: I believe in the power of voices. Voices on the screen, voices off the screen, and definitely voices in the street, especially now.
1: Jane Fonda was not the only one ready to tackle political notes and big conversations at the prestigious festival. Joining us from Cannes to give us the scoop on those conversations and the Canadians to look out for as well, our pop culture columnist, Rad Simon Pillay. Hello there.
3: Hello, Alan.
1: Once again, the luckiest man in the world in terms of where he gets to travel. A lot of people talking about politics. People just shocked that Jane Fonda was political, of course.
3: But
1: what a twist. But what are you hearing right now?
3: I mean, I'm just hearing that everyone's being radicalized by Jane Fonda, right? Like, that is what's happening. Because, like, you know, it all begins with, of course, this speech that she gave at the opening spare ceremonies, which you just played there. You know, in that speech, she went on to say, and I'm going to quote, "Cinema is resistance." And, you know, so that sentiment, it's echoed then at the opening press conference. You know, the head of the competition jury, Bok Chan-wook, the director of Old Boy, you know, he went on to say, like, you know, a lot of art is political, and the politics of the art is something that this jury is ready to embrace. In the same press conference, Demi Moore, also a juror, she goes on to say, like, you know, she speaks out against censoring artists who engage with politics. She says that any kind of censoring of artists shuts down their creativity. And then that press conference ends with the screenwriter, Paul Laverty, speaking out against the silencing of artists who are speaking out against genocide. And then he name checks as, like, someone like Susan Sarandon for being blacklisted for her comments on her appropriate Palestinian comments. And really, like, Alan, like, the background to all of this, what these artists, I think, are really responding to is what happened at the Berlin Film Festival earlier this year. Mm-hmm. Because, you know, Berlin, Germany, you know, you think of how their pro-Palestinian statements have been criminalized. And that created a lot of tension between the artists and journalists and the festival and the government, right? And put a lot of pressure on the Berlin Film Festival to the point where the head of the jury of the Berlin Film Festival, Wim Wenders, he not only said that they have to stay out of politics, but he also downplayed the role of politics in art. And so that triggered this huge outcry, not just at the festival, but in the international arts community. And so in Cannes, they're like, we don't want that. You know, like, everyone's basically like, we're going to avoid that response. And we are the French, and we are saying, oh, no, we embrace the politics and engage the difficult conversations.
1: Is any of this why the big studios are kind of absent this year?
3: Well, no, I think the big studios are concerned about their bottom dollar and all these snooty French critics trashing their movies. That's why they're voting.
1: We don't have anything good enough.
3: Yeah. because even, like, you know, you look at, like, last year they premiered the last Mission Impossible movie, right? Didn't exactly come out with glow, the you know, like rave reviews out of Cannes, and you know, and so like it wasn't like, I don't know that it made the box office they were hoping for. But even go before that, like, you know, and I don't think this is just about Cannes. This is like any kind of festival. I think they're like the

0: big studios are kind of, you know, not, they don't want to put their big budget projects at risk at these festivals with all these snooty critics. So like, cause like with Joker Folie à Deux, that premiered in Venice and it got trashed. Indiana Jones, The Dial of Destiny, it premiered here in Cannes. And this was an interesting situation because it's like, the reviews out of Cannes for Indiana Jones were pretty middling, and it ended up with this low Rotten Tomatoes score weeks before it premiered in theaters, like before it hit theaters.
1: Right.
0: That ended up, of course, hurting its box office, even though that Rotten Tomatoes score gradually went up when the more common, like, fanboy reviewers in North America got to see it. So, like, I think the studios want to control the narrative. It's like, let's get the fanboy reviewers on Rotten Tomatoes to see it first, along with the influencers, and let them leave the other critics in Cannes out. Like, it's they can see it last, so they can't hurt us anymore. So yeah, I think that's what's creating this situation where we don't have like a really big studio blockbuster, but we still have like, you know, starry independent movies like the Scarlett Johansson Adam Driver movie, the Marriage Story reunion, essentially, in a film called Paper Tiger tomorrow. Yeah. Yeah, and then, you know, Vin Diesel was here for the 25th anniversary screening of The Fast and the Furious because now Cannes is part of the family,
1: classic
0: Alan.
1: Classic cinema, yes.
0: Exactly. and, you know, you have a star-studded jury, you have star-studded speakers. And then we have, of course, great movies. We're not missing the absence of big Hollywood studio movies when you got, like, the latest movies from some of the world's greatest filmmakers like Hirokazu Koreeda and Pedro Almodovar all here.
1: Okay, so aside from Rad Simon Pillay, there are other Canadians there as well. Seth Rogen, he and his wife Lauren Miller Rogen, the producers on the movie Tangles. Did you sneak into the premiere last night? You got in?
0: I got in. Okay. I got past security, and that's why everyone is crying, Alan. No, but you know what? That screening, that premiere, it was a chorus of sobs, which, you know, not what you expect from a movie produced by Seth Rogen, of course. And it turned me to mush, too, because, you know, this is an adaptation of Sarah Leavitt's graphic novel in which she recounts her experience with her mother's Alzheimer's, right? And the mother, by the way, voiced by Julia Louis-Dreyfus, who was also at the premiere last night. And you know, just like the graphic novel, I mean, this is a movie that uses animation to really capture the emotional experience of the world around you falling apart when someone in your life is experiencing this unknowable disease. And so, as you said, like Seth Rogen, his wife, Lauren Miller Rogen, they produced this adaptation. They also brought their own experience with Alzheimer's to this, right? Because like Lauren's mom was diagnosed with Alzheimer's just when she started dating Seth Rogen. And that gets kind of incorporated into the storytelling where Seth Rogen shows up voicing a character that's kind of modeled off himself. And the director, Leah Nelson, who also Canadian, she brought her own experiences with her mother to the storytelling. And I got to speak to her yesterday alongside Samira Wiley, one of the actors. And Leah Nelson, she was saying like a lot of the collaborators, including the animators, they poured themselves into this and their experiences. And that's why the movie ends with all the cast and crew sharing personal dedications to the people they know affected by Alzheimer's, which is, you know, really great touch that added to the chorus of sobs. And this is what Leah Nelson had to say about that, making that creative decision.
2: In a way, I think the film is a bit of a love letter to caregivers and families who have been through this or something like this. And I knew all of the way along in making this movie, people have a touch point to Alzheimer's or dementia, whether it's personal or their friend or, you know, and so, and we talked about that a lot during the making of the film, and people shared their personal stories. So it was something I really wanted to do to honor those people that we've lost.
0: So that was director Leah Nelson. And by the way, Alan, I should say, like, what I think was really lovely about the premiere, like, you know, like I said, everyone's sobbing, the audience and the filmmakers. And so we didn't get any good pictures because it was all, you know, ugly cries. But also, like, you know, it was really lovely. Like, the filmmakers, Leah and producer Lauren, like, they couldn't get through their thank you speeches because the words were getting choked back by the tears. So it was like a beautiful blubbering mess.
1: All right. It sounds like a really powerful film, though. What were some of the other Canadian films at Cannes?
0: Well, you know, there's a short film called Skinny Bottines. Help me with my French here. Skinny Bottines? I think I'm saying that right.
1: Bottine?
0: Bottine? Bottine? Yeah. Skinny ankle boots, apparently. It's from a Montreal filmmaker named Romain F. Dubois. It's a movie about a pickpocket who brings his young cousin out onto the grimy streets of Montreal with him as part of his desperate hustles. And basically, it's like Dubois, he's giving us like the Montreal answer to a Safdie Brothers film. You know, like they go like Good Time, Uncut Gems. You know, this is trying to replicate that chaotic energy, but on home turf in miniature. And the other Canadian film, really haunting feature from Venezuelan Canadian filmmaker Jorge Tiel.

0: Armand. This movie, Death Has No Master, it's drawn from his own family history, but he's also trying to capture the state of Venezuela today because they were actually shooting this when Trump sent warships to the coast of Venezuela. Mm. And so the movie stars Asia Argento as a woman who returns to the plantation that she inherited from her father in Venezuela, finds the family's caretaker still living there with her young son. And that sets up this really intense confrontation between these women that echoes not just Jorge's personal family history, but also has echoes like the history of colonial violence in Venezuela. So, you know, really layered, really intriguing, powerful movie that I think is actually one of the best films of Cannes I've seen so far.
1: Wow. Okay. Exciting. Rad, we will let you get back to the glamour and we'll talk to you again next week. Thanks so much.
0: Thanks so much, dude.
1: That's pop culture columnist Rad Simon-Pillay, and you can follow him on social media where he has all kinds of awesome photos if you follow him on Insta. Just say Rad.

0: It is coming up to 350 here on All in a Day. If you think Highway 417 congestion is bad now, it's going to get a lot worse before it gets better. From now until midsummer, construction on the highway will cut a single lane in each direction. That's because of ongoing construction related to the LRT. And CBC's David Fraser spoke with some commuters yesterday about how that could affect them.
1: I get pretty frustrated when I see, like, right now they have all the lanes blocked off and no one's even working there. That adds, like, an extra 20 minutes probably to my commute every day that's already long enough. And, like, yeah, it's frustrating when you drive past and you don't even see any workers out or anything.
2: It's really terrible, especially early in the morning. And also in the evening time, it takes, like, almost an hour, sometimes more than an hour, to drive from Kanata West to the downtown. And also, like, there's so many construction going on, and it's really crazy out there.
3: How much worse is it recently with that new construction, particularly around that, like, Woodruff area, I'm thinking?
2: It's, I think it's getting really a lot nowadays because they're also painting the roads. But over the winter, also the whole year, like, it's, like, really busy out there.
4: The commute went from 20 minutes to about 40, 45 minutes. So, I mean, there's no, like, gradual merging. It's, like, last-second merging, and it's really disruptful. It's doubled my commute time.
3: Really?
4: So, yeah. Oh, yeah. So I used to take me about 20, 25 minutes. Now it's anywhere from 40 to 45 minutes.
5: Well, I'm out in the East End, and driving home is the worst. It could take me, I'd say, 45 minutes driving, but it takes me 20 minutes just to get to my vehicle from my office building.
3: Okay, and what 45 minutes versus, like, how long should it take, I suppose?
5: 25. It's about double.
3: Have you noticed it worse the last couple of weeks?
5: Oh, yeah. Yeah, it's been pretty bad. Yeah.
3: Doing anything to mitigate against it?
5: Not much I can do. I try to get out early, but I have to drop the kids off at school, so it's kind of difficult.
0: Well, earlier today, Ottawa Mayor Mark Sutcliffe announced the official start of the 2026 construction season, and he's asking commuters to be patient.
6: We're here today at the site of where the city has invested $50 million to improve this section of Bank Street. And you can see the work happening behind us. And it will make this corridor safer and more reliable for drivers, for pedestrians, for cyclists, and for transit users. It's a great example of what we're trying to do in the city. The Bank Street widening is designed to support the growth we're seeing in this part of the city, and it's just one of, as Tim said, hundreds of projects getting underway as construction season begins in Ottawa. Our current growth projections predict that Ottawa will grow by 500,000 people in the next 25 years. That's a huge increase in our population. I always talk about how when I was a teenager back in the 1980s, the population of Ottawa was 500,000. So now we're about to grow by that amount in the next quarter century. So we need the infrastructure to support that growth. It's vitally important that we are investing in our roads and sidewalks, in our water infrastructure, in our transit routes, and so much more. When there's disruption, it can be frustrating, but that is the price of progress. That is the price of building better infrastructure for the future. We just have to get through it, get to the other side, and enjoy the benefits of all of this work. So we're going to see a lot of construction equipment in our city in the coming months as construction season begins. We're going to see a lot of

0: growth in the coming years, and we're going to continue to invest in the infrastructure that will support that growth. I'm just as frustrated as they are, and there are a couple of things that, you know, where I think we could have done a better job, like the lane closure on the 417 related to LRT construction. I've asked staff to go back and revisit that and find better solutions that have less impact on people driving to and from downtown or going to work or to school every day. So we need to find better solutions. We need to be more mindful of what motorists and commuters are going through. We're doing everything we can to improve our roads and improve our infrastructure in the city. That comes at a price. There's not just the financial cost, but there's the disruption. We have to get through that period of disruption. I think it'll get a little better in July and August when fewer people are on the roads. Right now, it's a, you know, there's still a lot of people who are going to school every day, people going to work every day. It gets a little quieter in the summer. We're doing everything we can to manage it. We can always do better, and I continue to ask the staff of the City of Ottawa to look at solutions that have the least amount of impact on drivers and people taking public transit, on people walking, on people using sidewalks and bike lanes. There's going to be a little bit of pain, but we have to do the best job possible, and we'll continue to work on that.
1: Ottawa Mayor Mark Sutcliffe announcing the start of the city's construction season earlier today. Thoughts on this? All in a day at cbc.ca. The man who has been busy constructing a brilliant show, no doubt, for tomorrow morning on In Town and Out. Giacomo Panico's with me now in studio. Hello there.
2: Hello, Alan. And not alone, Amanda Putz is with us this week. And we just had so much to cover, we had to divide and conquer. Amanda headed out to Manor Park to visit Manor Park Brewing. A brewery there. It's a very difficult assignment. She got the story there. Mm-hmm. This was a local brewery, and they've rebranded, called themselves now Manor Park Brewing, and that's intentional with its focus now more on the neighborhood as being more of a community hub. So she's going to bring us that fun story tomorrow. Okay. And I, on the other hand, was in the Byward Market at Continental Delicatessen, this all ahead of the Polish Festival happening.
1: Another tough assignment.
2: Another difficult assignment.
1: You guys just really delved and dug deep for where to go.
2: Yeah. I met up with the owner there who's been there 25 years. The deli itself has been there 75 years. 25
1: That's
2: years.
1: That's been there 75 years?
2: 75 yeah. years. Ella Wieczorek. And it was an 8 a.m. taping. I told her I was coming. She's like, you're going to be fine. I'll take care of you. I said, it's 8 a.m. And when I got there,
3: if you have an interview at 8 o'clock, you have to eat. You have a long day ahead of you. You have to eat.
4: It's in our tradition. Yeah. Food is love. That's how we show love.
2: That is her daughter who's been by her side many, many years, basically raised in the store as well, Magdalena. We had pierogies with onions on. There was sour cream, cheese, Polish cheesecake as well, sausages on the wall, just lots of food.
1: You, of course, said, I couldn't possibly.
2: I can't. No, but a great story. About pride, culture, and just keeping a lot of happy customers. Not even customers. They're friends. They're at the Continental Delicatessen. There you go.
1: All right. We got beer. We got sausage. Everything you need on a Saturday morning.
2: I didn't
1: even
2: make that connection till now.
1: There you go. You can use it in the opener tomorrow.
5: You got a little mustard right there, Giacomo.
1: Giacomo Panico and Amanda Putz will be on In Town and Out tomorrow starting at 6 on CBC Radio 1. Doug Hempstead back in, taking a look at the roads.
5: Why didn't I think of that? Why didn't I think of being the guy that interviews people about food?
1: Yeah, I know. Mario Carlucci is already doing it. The morning show, though, they don't have a food person.
5: Well, they did. They eat the strip, but I think he's way at school.
1: Yeah, so that's your opportunity.
5: Mm, yeah, and who will do traffic?
1: They'll figure it out. Rebecca will just add it in or something.
5: That's right. Westbound 417 is very heavy from Parkdale all the way up to the side of Woodruff. Really, really slow there, heading towards the construction zone. Busy eastbound there as well, heading towards the construction zone, but not for nearly anywhere near as long. It's busy there, sort of near Bayshore. What is really awful, though, is the intersection of Baseline and Greenbank. Westbound Baseline is slow from Center Point all the way to Pinecrest, Greenbank. Really bad. Southbound Greenbank is also slow coming down from Iris because of that

0: Hi there, I'm Alan Neal, and this is All in a Day. This hour, the story we've been following about the Kingston doctor organizing mass vaccine clinics in the pandemic. She billed the province about $600,000, and OHIP wanted that money back. We'll get the latest on that legal battle and how the doctor says it could impact doctors' reaction to future emergencies. We'll also be talking about a different health story.
1: It's no longer just a date on the calendar. It's a feeling. One we've all felt before.
2: There's a great chance now for Matthew.
0: Yes, it is a health story. The World Cup is less than a month away, but health officials are raising concern about measles in crowded stadiums and transit systems. We'll take a closer look at what that could mean for fans. Plus, visual artist Jim Logan attracts people to his paintings of life in First Nations communities with the use of beautiful pinks and oranges and blues. But when viewers get closer, the paintings tell a darker story.
3: In the actual village, these colors don't exist, but these houses you got to remember are like 60 years old, so they're all faded and worn, and there's a lot of broken down vehicles, outhouses, of course.
0: We'll have more on Jim Logan's work as he's honored with a retrospective. That and more, including, of course, the political panel and the final segment from the All in a Day book club with Zana Sleiman, all coming up on All in a Day. Listening to us on 91.5 in Ottawa Gatineau, 107.5 in Kingston. Elise Skira joining us from the CBC Ottawa News Desk.
4: Thank you, Alan. In the news today, a fire in an Ottawa townhouse has killed one person and displaced 10 others. Ottawa Fire Services says four people got out of the burning home, but one person was unable to escape and died in the fire. Fire officials and Ottawa police are investigating its origin and cause. In Brockville, people held a celebration of life for a mother and two teenage daughters killed last week. CBC did not attend at the wishes of the family. A pastor at the church where it was held tells us this has been an overwhelming roller coaster of emotion. Gatineau police are pulling a freshly unveiled logo over copyright concerns. It features a minimalist bird graphic some may find familiar. The force says that the city holds a license to use that stock image, but it's unclear if it can be used in the logo. And the mayor and councillors held an annual event today to mark the start of construction season. Drivers are being warned of ongoing work to expand the LRT and construction on Bank Street and at Lansdowne Park. There's also a familiar with request, please be patient. That's coming up on my full newscast at 4:30.
0: Thanks very much, Elise. And Doug Hempstead in, taking a look at the roads and the weather.
5: You make it sound like it's like a, such a fun thing. The launch of construction season.
4: I know.
0: Get your cards.
4: We all wait for it, right? Every year. Is it here? Is it here yet?
0: I wonder what Doug is getting me this year.
5: That's right. It's all the construction week, Boxing Day sales and... Yeah. It's around
0: carols.
5: My place. It's construction... inauguration day week celebrations. Yeah. My goodness. That seems like a... Were there a lot of media at that event? Like, I can't.
4: There's always at least a few, though, right? Because you want to know what the hotspots are going to be, I guess. You want to know what's coming up. We do from actually just following the news, right? But some people might want to get it all in one place.
5: Suppose. Yeah. Okay, well, it's gotten warmer by 1 degree here in Ottawa. It's 17 rather than 16. Mostly cloudy. It is certainly mostly cloudy here downtown, not just at the Ottawa airport. It's going down to 8 tonight rather than 9. 30% chance of rain.

0: Kingston is 13 degrees, going down to 7. Clear skies tonight, they're saying, or clearing from what it is now anyway. Clearer. In Cornwall, it's 16 degrees, going down to 8. No change there with the current temperature over the overnight low, but it's going to be less chance of rain. They're saying 30% chance of rain tonight. Belleville and Trenton, no change there in terms of the current temperature of the overnight low. It's still 17, going down to 7. A few clouds overnight, though, rather than it being clear like they were saying before. In Pembroke and Petawawa, it's still the warm spot this afternoon. 20 degrees there at CFB Petawawa. It's going down to 8 with a few clouds overnight. And in Maniwaki, it's 19 degrees, going down to 7 with a few clouds there overnight. The aforementioned construction zones there, they're busy this afternoon, all of them. You can very easily tell where the construction is in the city just by looking at Google Maps right now. All the red spots, it's construction. For the most part, that's how it is. Westbound 417 is very heavy. There's construction downtown where they're working on that center median and some of the sound barricade walls. So there's some issues there. It's not as bad as it was on the eastbound 417, as it has been for the past few years. It'll be much better once they get the ramp from Lyon reopened under the westbound 417. But right now, it's heavy on the westbound 417 from Bronson right to about IKEA, just beyond Woodruff, because of construction that's happening there that has some lane reconfigurations. The lane reconfigurations are more pronounced eastbound, but they're actually more like reductions on the westbound 417. That's why it's really, really backed up there. It's also afternoon, so westbound is busier. Very heavy there. And once you get through that, though, it's fine. Eastbound 417, as I mentioned, so the lane reconfigurations there, essentially they shift to the right so that workers can safely work on the center median. So eastbound 417 is busy from the 416 in past Bayshore. Hunt Club Road is busy like it usually is. There's not really any construction reasons for that. It's just busy. Westbound at Riverside, eastbound at Riverside, westbound at Woodruff, and westbound at Greenbank. Westbound Heron and Baseline is busy from Vincent Massey Park right up to Merrillville. But it's busy a second time now as well, approaching Baseline, College Square, Baseline approaching Woodruff there in College Square. The bridges between Ottawa and Gatineau, they were looking better, but it's gotten rather heavy on the Champlain Bridge there now. It's also quite backed up approaching it on Northbound Island Park Drive. The westbound Kitsimikan isn't too bad. It's sort of briefly busy there around Remick Rapids after Parkdale. It's busier eastbound coming from Westboro Beach. And then really busy westbound as you're, you know, going like from Britannia up the little hill there to Carling, particularly westbound Carling. So there's traffic that lines up there in the right lane, because nobody wants to zipper merge for fear of making somebody upset. There's a collision there over in Gatineau earlier on Maisonneuve. It looks like that's about clear, even though it's still showing up as a collision. I'm not seeing any backups there, so I think it's probably clear. There is, however, one on westbound St. Patrick as you're kind of just arriving at King Edward, so westbound St. Patrick is backed up almost to the Vanier Parkway. In Gatineau, the eastbound 50, busy around Lac-Lémy, like not even all that heavy until you get out of Hull. There's a collision as well, though, not far from the casino, westbound Saint-Germain, just a couple blocks from there. It is busy, though, on the southbound 5 coming down through Saint-Germain into the ramp for the eastbound 50. Alan, I'm back with more in about 15 minutes.
1: 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It is 4:12 here on All in a Day. At the height of the pandemic, officials across the country were urging people to get vaccinated. In Kingston, Dr. Elaine Ma decided to help. She organized 45 mass vaccination clinics that administered thousands of doses. For that work, she billed the Ontario Health Insurance Plan around $600,000. But in 2024, OHIP asked her to pay all the money back. A representative for the health minister told CBC it was in part because Dr. Ma had misused her billing code by asking medical students to help provide vaccines. Since then, the two parties have been fighting it out in court, and the Health Services Appeal and Review Board ruled that Dr. Ma did have to pay back the money. Then, a court ruled that that board had not considered the extenuating circumstances, namely a global emergency. OHIP raised the issue to an appeals court, which just last week denied its appeal. So now the issue will return to the Health Services Board. Dr. Elaine Ma joins me now on the line to talk about the latest. Hi there.
2: Hi.
1: This is a complex legal situation that's been bouncing around a lot. How are you feeling about the latest decision?
2: I would say I'm both thankful for the courts that they are being reasonable, and at the same point, very disappointed that OHIP continues to pursue. It's sad to me that we needed a court to tell OHIP

0: to be reasonable. And it said that we needed a second court to tell OHIP that they had to be reasonable.
1: What OHIP is saying, and correct me if I'm wrong here, is that you used medical students, you were doing it outside instead of inside, and the wrong name was on the bills. Do I have that right?
0: The wrong name on the receipts, yes.
1: Sorry, the wrong name on the receipts, my mistake, sorry.
0: Those were exactly the issues. So the three issues: one, the use of medical students to help with some of the injections. The earlier vaccine clinics definitely had a number of medical students helping at those. The later ones did not. So the high volume clinics did not, simply because they were over the Christmas holidays and the medical students weren't in town. The second thing was that the vaccine clinics were operated in parking lots rather than in my very small office. And the third thing was that the provincial system for recording vaccines, COVAX, only allowed certain people's names to be put on receipts. So since I was organizing the vaccine clinics, many of the receipts ended up with my name on them, which was not technically correct. However, the system would not allow us to put other names on those receipts.
1: I don't want to get too bogged down in the technical details of the receipts, but isn't that part important, though, that the right names would be on the receipts? If you could just explain that element, I think, for people to understand why it was that it wasn't allowing you to put the correct names on the receipts.
0: So in an ideal world, absolutely the right name would be on the receipt for the person who actually administered the vaccine. However, the provincial system had a drop-down menu and only certain people were in their drop-down menu. And so many of the people that were vaccinating were not actually in the drop-down menu, and it would take us too long to get people added to that. So given that I was the one supervising the clinics, given the one that I was the one taking all of the responsibility medical legally for the vaccination clinics, my name was put on them.
1: Did you have any sense at the time that it would be this big deal? Like, was there any part of you at the time that thought, oh boy, this could get messy down the road?
0: No, there was no time to have that sort of reflection. We were in the midst of a pandemic. At the time, our medical officer of health, Dr. Kieran Moore, came to us and said, I need primary care to do this. Public health can't do this. I need family doctors to step up. Will you do this? And I was the one that essentially put my hand up. It was working long, long hours, lots of time spent, especially in the back end. That doesn't seem to be understood by OHIP, that it's not just about the clinics. It's about all the work before and especially after with their record keeping system. Mm. But never was the focus on what's going to happen with OHIP. The focus was on what's the right thing to do. We're in a medical emergency here. As a medical doctor, I believe that the right thing to do was to step up. And I have no regrets about that. I'm saddened every time we turn a corner with OHIP, but I have no regrets that the right thing wasn't done at the time.
1: Just those other two points of using medical students and doing it outside instead of inside. Like the location part, I'm still struggling to understand, because the whole, I flash back to that time and this idea of being in the open air was being encouraged, that idea of not being in a small location would seem to be what we were all aiming for from what I remember. And the idea of using medical students, again, given the fact that there was this emergency, are the rules too strict in terms of this? Like, is there not the flexibility to look at this in terms of the emergency?
0: Well, there is the flexibility. And that's, in fact, exactly what the court has come back and said, is that the flexibility exists, that the general manager of OHIP is to look at extenuating circumstances. In this case, they chose not to look at extenuating circumstances. And the courts have ruled that's not actually okay. So we absolutely had to be outside. We were in a respiratory pandemic. What happened essentially was, after all of this had happened, the 2001 bulletin was pulled out of the archives that was not even available online, that was given to me as the reason that we couldn't operate outside of our office and we couldn't use medical students. And that in itself was upsetting, that something that we didn't even know it existed, that was written 13 years before I became practicing as a family doctor, was the reason. OHIP has, right from the start, commended the work that's been done. They just think it wasn't billable. They think that it should have all been done not only on a volunteer basis, but on me footing the bill for all of the costs of these clinics.
1: And that's one thing I just wanted to clarify. Like, when you first

0: were announcing these clinics, when you first were, this was happening, did anyone from OHIP say, oh, wait, you can't use medical students, you can't do it outside, and by the way, there may be a problem with the billing situation, and here's this document from however long ago? Or did this only all come to light after it was done?
1: It only came to light after it's done. Now, OHIP's stance is that I should have educated myself and I could have gone to them. Quite frankly, billing was the last thing on my mind when I was trying to run my full-time family medicine clinic and essentially a full-time job as a vaccine clinic organizer. But no, they never stepped up. The reality is that the OHIP people that are the ones that decided to pursue this are located in the same city that I'm located in. There is nobody in town that didn't know these clinics were happening. So they 100% knew they were happening. In fact, the Ontario Medical Association issued a memo, a bulletin on how to bill for drive-through vaccine clinics. It was proven at the first hearing board that OHIP was involved in writing and editing that memo. There was tracking changes that was presented. OHIP was very aware of what codes we were being given to run vaccine clinics. So there was no concern that we were running it outside. Where they said that the technicality was that it was outside, not on a property I owned or leased. So because we had made arrangements to use the local college and university, they were taking objection. Whereas if I'd used my small downtown Kingston parking lot that obviously would not have been doable, then that might have been okay because it was property that I either owned or leased. But because I didn't own or lease the property, that was what they were trying to say invalidated it based on this 2001 memo. At the time of the initial hearing, our now Medical Officer of Health, Dr. Peter Oglaza, traveled to Toronto to testify that he was on many meetings with Doug Ford and others that were leading the vaccine charge, saying, just get shots in arms, do it any way you need to, we'll make it right in the end. And Dr. Oglaza tried to testify that if he'd known about this memo at the time, he would have asked that it had been rescinded and was very confident that it would have been rescinded. However, because nobody knew about it, because it was so old at the time and obviously written not in a time of anticipating a pandemic, that was brought forward. As for the medical student piece, in medical education, we have medical students doing procedures all the time. They wouldn't learn to do procedures otherwise. If this stands that medical students cannot do procedures and the physician cannot bill for them, if that's the case, then essentially the risk is that physicians will stop allowing physicians from taking medical students and having them do procedures, because essentially it would be like them paying out of pocket to train. And that's obviously not a palatable thing, nor is it consistent with any other profession.
0: Have there been consequences for you or other doctors as this is being battled out in the courts?
1: I would say that there have been some consequences from just the heaviness that weighs on us. However, the real consequences are for society. Doctors have stopped running drive-through vaccine clinics. Something we had done for years prior to the pandemic was flu shot clinics. We've seen that the number of vaccinations into arms has decreased significantly, which is not what you would expect after a pandemic. And that's even with pharmacies now having access to vaccination. So the ability for us to vaccinate has gone down significantly because doctors, quite frankly, aren't willing to not only do this for free, but shoulder the high amount of expense that is involved in running these types of clinics. And so as a result, we're seeing that more people are getting sick. Hospitalizations for disease preventable illness is up about 15% due to the latest release that I received, ironically, this morning. So there are consequences. It might not be specific to me. Nobody has doubted that I can still practice medicine. My patients have been exceptionally supportive of me. They keep thinking that every little win is the case is done and OHIP is done arguing. Unfortunately, that's not the case. But from my professional practice, no, there have not been consequences. Mm. From other people and their ability to run drive-through clinics and get shots in arms, absolutely there have been.
0: If the Health Services Board returns with an answer that you should pay OHIP, what do you do, Dr. Ma?
1: I guess I continue to let the courts fight it out. The three judges at Judicial Court were very clear that the decision that the review board had made was clearly unreasonable. And so my only hope is that either one,

0: our medical, our premier or our minister of health step in and say, enough's enough. Let's stop wasting taxpayer dollars on something that the courts have already ruled was unreasonable. Because I hate to think what the legal bills are that the courts are, or that the government has continued, is paid and is continuing to pay. If that doesn't happen and it goes back to HSARB, then I can only hope that the people there are more reasonable as they've been instructed to be. If not, I guess the cycle continues.
1: Dr. Ma, thanks for being with us today.
0: Thank you.
1: Dr. Elaine Ma is an urgent care physician in Kingston. We did reach out for a statement from the Ministry of Health, and we put in that request yesterday. We gave 24 hours. Well, now it's been more than 24 hours, and we have not heard back from the Ministry of Health. If we do hear back, we'll try to feature that statement later in the program or perhaps on Tuesday.

0: It is 4:24 here on All in a Day. Canada's Public Health Agency is warning measles could spread more easily during the World Cup. Crowded stadiums and transit are the biggest concern, especially with cases circulating in Canada. For a closer look, we've reached Dr. Christopher Labos, cardiologist and epidemiologist. Hi there.
1: Hello, hello.
0: What's the big risk of measles at the World Cup?
1: Well, I mean, the big risk here is that anytime you have a large number of people coming together from all corners of the earth, you might have some measles cases, you might have some vaccinated, unvaccinated people, and you might have spread just by virtue of the fact that you have a lot of people sitting together, spending a lot of time together in close quarters.
0: So would we be mostly thinking about travelers bringing cases in or spread happening inside Canada?
1: Well, both. I mean, had you asked me 18 months ago, I would have said travelers bringing cases in because we had no measles in Canada up until very recently. But because we've seen vaccination rates fall, because we've seen more and more community spread, unfortunately, both of those things are potential risks right now.
0: I mean, when we're how easily can it spread in stadiums, in areas where you have the big crowds together? How do we see measles spread usually?
1: Well, so measles is an airborne virus. It is very infectious. You could argue that it's even more infectious than COVID-19, especially when you have large numbers of unvaccinated people around. So it could spread very easily. Now, you know, there's going to be some debate. Is that risk going to be attenuated when you have an outdoor stadium where there's better air circulation? You know, maybe. But if you have large numbers of people crowded together, indoors or outdoors, they're going to be coughing on each other. They're going to be breathing on each other. It's not going to be hard for people to get sick if they are vulnerable, i.e. unvaccinated.
0: What would people be looking out for then in terms of symptoms? I mean, if somebody listening to this is headed to the see the games, what should they be watching for?
1: So let's say you get infected today. For the first 2 weeks, that's going to be the incubation period. You're probably not going to have any symptoms. You know, 2 weeks is the average. It can be less, it can be more. Once the virus starts to show symptoms, you're going to have, you know, fever, cough, muscle aches. You might have, runny nose. You might have, you know, red eyes. But you know, these are very sort of non-specific symptoms, right? It's going to be hard to differentiate this from any other virus that's making you sick. It's only about 48 hours after symptoms start that people get the typical measles rash, the one that starts in your face and spreads down to the rest of your body. So those red dots, if you will, that classic measles exanthem is the sign that this is measles rather than something else.
0: Should organizers or governments or people in positions of power, is there more that can be done right now when we have this kind of level of large event that's going on that could be done, should be done to ensure the spread doesn't happen at events like this?
1: Well, the solution to this problem is both easier and harder than many people realize. It's make sure everybody has 2 doses of the measles vaccine, right? If we have 2 doses of the measles vaccine, you don't get sick. And the reason why we were able to eliminate measles in Canada back in 1998 is because we had a very successful mass vaccination campaign, which got us above the critical threshold of a 95% vaccination rate. That's where herd immunity kicks in. The only reason measles has come back is because vaccination rates have slipped. So really what's to be done? The solution is make sure everybody gets 2 doses of their measles vaccine. And, if I had a magic wand, that would be the solution that would make this essentially a non-issue.
0: Dr. Labos, thanks as always.
1: My pleasure. You take care.
0: That's Dr. Christopher Labos, cardiologist and epidemiologist. If you have thoughts on this, allinaday@cbc.ca. Doug Hempstead back in.

0: taking a look at the roads.
1: Well, the westbound 417 still very heavy from Parkdale right out to the other side of Woodruff where the construction zone starts there. It's not very long in the construction zone, but it's slow there. It's also busy coming at it from the west side. So eastbound 417 is heavy from Holly Acres into about Bayshore, so busy there with lane reconfigurations on the 417. Busy on Hunt Club Road, backed up westbound at Woodruff and again at Greenbank, backed up westbound on Hunt Club at Riverside as well. Westbound Heron

0: Parkway, though, now, from Brookfield, from the roundabout there, down through Walkley Road. The eastbound 174, no problem getting out to and through Orleans. Looks like there was an earlier collision in Lower Town there on King Edward at St. Patrick, so a bit of an issue there. The bridges between Ottawa and Gatineau, so far it's been the Champlain Bridge. It's been busy at times, but not even all that terribly bad, Alan. We'll take another look right after Lisa's newscast.
1: Thanks very much, Doug. Weather-wise, tonight a low of 8 degrees, clear overnight. And then tomorrow, sunny in Ottawa, high of 22, UV index 8 or very high. Keep that in mind. Low of 11 Saturday night. And then Sunday, sunny, high of 23 and a low of 10. Monday, if you are lucky enough to have a holiday on Monday, you get sunny and a high of 23 with a low of... Nope, that was Sunday that I'm just repeating. Monday, high of 28. There we go. Sunny and then a low of 16. That's as nippy as it's going to get Monday night. 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It is 4:30.
2: This is CBC News. Good afternoon. It's mostly cloudy and 17 degrees in Ottawa. I'm Elise Skura, and here's the latest from the CBC Ottawa newsroom. A celebration of life has taken place in Brockville for a mother and two daughters killed last week. Police found Luanda Elliott and teenagers Michaela and Nikita on May 7th dead in their home. CBC News did not attend today's ceremony out of respect for the family's wishes, but before the service, CBC News spoke with Kirk Perry, the senior pastor at the church where it was held. He knows the family and says it has been a difficult time.
3: It's all been overwhelming. Like, they've been dealing with this loss all at once. Nobody expects this to happen to you. And, you know, all of a sudden, people you love are taken from you. And it's a helpless feeling, overwhelming. And I'm sure there's a roller coaster of a lot of other emotions.
2: Brockville police continue to investigate the killings. They have charged a 17-year-old with 3 counts of first-degree murder. Police say the boy was in a relationship with one of the daughters. Ottawa firefighters say one person is dead after last night's fire. They were called to the townhouse on Russell Road shortly before 11 p.m. to find it engulfed in flames. The fire spread to a neighboring unit. 4 people were able to get out, but one resident could not, and officials say they died. 10 people are now out of their homes. Sam Enkeman lives behind the townhouse complex. He and his wife say that they were about to go to bed when they noticed the fire.
4: We started hearing the sounds of the fire, and then people yelling, and my wife just bolts up and goes, "Oh, that's a fire." And then we look out, and we just see the glowing from the fire, because we don't have any windows that back onto the property. And then we came out, started seeing people running around, and called 911.
2: Firefighters, police, and the Ontario Fire Marshal are investigating what may have caused this, but police say that the fire has not been deemed suspicious. A warning that our next story deals with the sexual abuse and exploitation of children. A province-wide police operation in Quebec has led to the arrest of 23 men. They've been charged with crimes relating to the spread of child sexual abuse material. Since the operation began on Monday, 4 victims have been identified. Melissa Francois has more.
5: Quebec Provincial Police say they've arrested 23 men in connection with an investigation into online child sexual abuse material. They say the men are between 26 and 73 years old. They were arrested in an operation that took 3 days from May 11th to May 14th. 160 police officers from Montreal, Longueuil, Gatineau, and Laval departments were involved. Of the 23 men, 7 remain in jail at this time. They've been charged with possession, distribution, and accessing files of child sexual abuse and exploitation. In all, the operation targeted 25 locations. Police say they've seized at least 4 million child sexual abuse files. They've identified 4 victims. Provincial police added that the public can report any instances of online exploitation at cyberaid.ca. Mélissa François, CBC News, Montreal.
2: Transit expansion and road maintenance are about to create more traffic headaches this summer. The city of Ottawa is officially kicking off construction season, complete with a polite request for drivers to be patient. The CBC's David Fraser reports.
6: Construction season is arriving. The city gearing up for more projects, showing off plans for roads at an event marking the start of crews paving, rolling, grading.

0: And more. Mayor Mark Sutcliffe is asking for patience.
1: We have to get through that period of disruption.
0: The city is expanding South Bank Street. It's adding new facilities across the city, including at Lansdowne Park, and work continues on the expanded east-west LRT line. It all means more traffic backups, especially along the Queensway. Councillor Tim Tierney.
2: Unfortunately, there's going to be a lot of patience that's going to have to be exercised.
0: Beyond the city construction, the province is continuing work on highway bridges and other road maintenance. Mayor Sutcliffe says he's aware the congestion will frustrate drivers who take Highway 417, where lane closures, LRT construction, and other work is backing up several kilometers each morning and night.
1: I was disappointed at how that was handled. I think there is a better way to manage that.
0: The mayor and the city say, despite the frustrations, the construction season is important and updating infrastructure will have a long-term benefit for Ottawa. David Fraser, CBC News, Ottawa.
3: And finally, Gatineau Police and the City of Gatineau seem to have made a costly design error. After months of work and just one day after it was unveiled, the new logo made for the city's police has been scrapped. Kimberly Molina has the details.
4: It was a new logo designed for the city's police force, a stylized bird meant to be a symbol of police protecting their land and communities. Police originally said it was designed in-house with help from the City of Gatineau's communications team. But within hours of showing off the new logo, Gatineau Police heard concerns from residents. The city says it learned the image came from Shutterstock, a generic stock photo website. It holds a license to use Shutterstock's images, but is unsure if they can use one in a logo. Simon Fournier is Gatineau's police chief.
5: They saw the bird somewhere else in the internet, and we do some research and we find it.
4: The new logo cost about $8,000 to promote. Marie-Hélène Rival is with the City of Gatineau. She says they're now launching an investigation.
6: For the moment, it's too soon to tell, but I would say that, unfortunately, the bird was there and we found out that it was coming from this platform at the same time as our colleague.
4: For now, Gatineau Police are going back to their original logo, but it's unclear whether they'll commission a new one in the future. Kimberly Molina, CBC News, Gatineau.
3: And that's all the news for now. Here's Doug back with a look at the roads.
7: Yes, indeed. Well, it's busy on the westbound 417 from Parkdale right out to the other side of Woodruff because that's where the construction zone starts. It's busy coming at it from the west end as well. And the eastbound 417 from the 416 into just past Bayshore. So slow there, very slow. Worse westbound than eastbound, but it is busy both directions converging on the construction zone. Also, because of the work happening there that's, it's just making a mess out of Woodruff, particularly Woodruff north of the 417, including the ramp to the westbound 417. Those ramps, just awful. Southbound Woodruff is just stopped from Carling right to the highway again today, even though it's Friday before a long weekend. And then as a result, a lot of folks trying to avoid all this, they're jamming up the westbound Kitsap weekend. It's really heavy just not long after Woodruff, and it's slow all the way up to Carling. So everyone's just lining up in that right lane to go west on Carling. Westbound Richmond Road is also busy in that area too, Lincoln Heights, like westbound from westbound from Woodruff all the way to Carling. Really slow there. So you're not going to enjoy that again today. When I left here yesterday, what I did is I went straight south. I went west into Hintonburg, and I grabbed Holland and then Fisher, and I took that all the way to Baseline, which was wide open all the way to about Greenbank, where it was slow there because of construction, but otherwise that was the way that I got out of downtown. I used Heron and Baseline. I would recommend it, although there are some busy spots on Heron and Baseline right now. Not Heron at all, really. It's fine. Northbound and southbound Bank Street are really backed up approaching Heron, but Heron's fine until you get to Baseline. Then it gets a bit busy there at Fisher, and again, backed up significantly at Merivale. Then you're fine until you get to College Square, a bit backed up there from Navajo near the McDonald's all the way to Woodruff, and then backed up again after Centerpoint because of construction. But if you're leaving in, an hour or so, it shouldn't be too bad. Knock on wood. Southbound Prince of Wales busy from Fisher right down to Hunt Club. Southbound Riverside busy from Uplands down to Hunt Club. Hunt Club is backed up westbound at Riverside, eastbound at Prince of Wales, and then westbound from basically Merivale to Greenbank. Also quite slow both directions on Prince of Wales south of Hunt Club. It's backed up northbound and southbound converging on Deakin, which is that little road there next to the Big Met Church. So it's like a business park in there, and it's clearly an awful lot of people that work in there, because in the afternoon on Prince of Wales, it's like a clown car. It's like, where are these people coming from? It's a lot of them working there, and they all leave at the same time. Alan, I'm back with more in about 20 minutes.
8: Thanks very much, Doug. And tonight, a low of 8. Tomorrow, high of 22, UV index 8 or very high with a low of 11. And Sunday, sunny, high of 23. Monday, high of 28.

Ashley McIsaac here, and Devil in the Kitchen, which could be a good song to choose for our City Folk Contest. What you have to do is choose any two songs performed by any two, or it could be the same, City Folk performer. So take a look at the lineup for City Folk. They just have to be songs that somehow involve monsters, creatures, magical beings of some kind, demons, devils, monsters, whatever you choose from. There are a lot to choose from. And say what would happen when those two monsters meet. So for instance, you could take Ashley McIsaac's Devil in the Kitchen and pit him against another creature,

0: Yes, this would count. Ashley McIsaac teaming up with BKS on the track Swamp Thing. So your job to win the City Folk tickets, the passes for the entire City Folk Festival, is to tell me what would happen when Swamp Thing and the Devil in the Kitchen meet. Who wins that battle? That is a tricky one, actually. I'm a DC Comics person. Swamp Thing, very powerful individual. So it's up to you to tell me what would happen when the two of them cross paths, and let me know. allinaday@cbc.ca. allinaday@cbc.ca. Many to choose from. It could be Amigo the Devil's Monster Under the Bridge, Alice Cooper's Teenage Frankenstein, Cameron Whitcomb's Medusa, Of Monsters and Men's The Beast with Four Dirty Paws, The Demon in Third Eye Blind Songs, or The Monster We Become as described by Switchfoot. So many you could go with. So it's up to you. Take a look through the lineup, pick two songs, and tell me what would happen when those creatures meet to win a full set of passes from City Folk. Your job is to send it to me by Wednesday, allinaday@cbc.ca. Chris Edwards joining us with today's business news. Hi there, Chris.
1: Hey, Alan.
0: We're starting the long weekend. A lot of people, of course, topping up on gas for road trips. I saw an endless amount of people as I was walking my kids to school today, getting all their stuff into the car. How are prices looking?
1: They're way up. Not that most drivers need me to say that. According to data analytics from Calibrate Canada, the average price of gas across the country is now $1.96 a liter. That's up nearly 7% from last week and 46% compared to a year ago. Though here in Ottawa, Calibrate says the price is $1.89. But that's just for regular gas. For mid and premium, you'll need to add at least 10% to that number. And the reason for this is primarily the war in Iran, which has choked off the global supply of oil, and there's currently no end in sight for that. Now, more than 80% of the oil and natural gas that goes through the Strait of Hormuz goes to Asia, not here. We in North America produce more than enough oil and gas ourselves, but remember, the price is set globally. And even if the war ends tomorrow, it will still take weeks for capacity, if not longer than weeks, years even, for that capacity to come back online and for reserves to be filled. So bottom line, budget for prices this high or higher for the rest of the summer.
0: All right, so moving to tech here, we got a medical startup taking pre-orders for a new hearing aid that only costs $20.
1: Which is an order of magnitude cheaper than regular hearing aids. Right now, conventional hearing aids are very expensive. They typically cost between $1,000 and $5,000 here in Canada. But this startup, Amano Labs, which was actually founded by three students from McMaster University, say they've been able to drastically cut the cost of producing the device by replacing pricey electrical components with mechanical parts to replicate the inner ear. Now, Amano says their hearing aids aren't meant to offer the same level of

0: of performance as traditional electronic hearing aids. They just want to make hearing aids more accessible, and they certainly would do that at $20. Technology journalist Carmi Levy says this would radically disrupt the market in a good way. That said, he did offer several caveats to what Amano is offering.
1: The $20 price point certainly garners a lot of attention, but you know, we need to recognize that it isn't just the product itself. It's not just the thing that you put into your ear. Hearing aids require a significant amount of pre- and post-sale support. And so there still is a degree of expertise required to get the most value out of it. These are, let's be clear, medical devices. And simply selling something for cheap over-the-counter may not be the optimal solution for everyone.
0: Just to put it into perspective, up to 10% of the global population is expected to have a disabling level of hearing loss by 2050. And StatsCan says just under 1 in 5 Canadians who need a hearing aid right now say price is a big issue for them.
2: And lastly, we got a big dust up at Harvard right now. Too many students are getting A's.
0: They are. According to Bloomberg, over 60% of Harvard students got A's in the most recent academic year, which is a big jump from 2005, where less than half the student body were getting A's. So clearly some grade inflation is going on, and Harvard faculty want to do something about it. They're voting this week to cap the number of A's in any given class to only 20% of students. We'll find out next Wednesday if the measure passes. Now, obviously, Harvard students are way above average by definition. And so you might say that maybe more of them deserve A's. But the faculty believe that this will restore confidence in the grading system. Grades, in a sense, are arbitrary. By the way, I went to the University of Toronto, which prioritized making class averages around a B minus or C plus, making it truly difficult to get an A. A source of never-ending resentment for me, but I understand why they did it.
2: You need to send me in there, Harvard. I would get the curve going exactly where you needed it to go. That's
0: exactly
2: what they rely on. Yeah, exactly. Chris, thanks so much.
0: Thanks, Alan.
2: Chris Edwards at the CBC Business Desk. $4.46 here on All In A Day at Saw Gallery in downtown Ottawa. One artist's life's work up on the walls.
3: This piece is called He Stole 3 Boxes of Kraft Dinner, because you know food was scarce sometimes, especially with the elderly. So this little kid, they knew where he was and they picked him up. This is called Hiding from the Boogeyman. So the boogeyman is this fella here, the priest, and you always want to kind of stay away from them. You never know what they're going to do. No, they're hiding behind the outhouse, yeah.
2: Visual artist Jim Logan taking CBC's Sandra Abma on a tour of some of his art at Saw Gallery, where they've gathered 40 years of Jim Logan's artwork for an exhibition simply called Requiems Jim Logan. Pieces have quite a story to tell. Sandra Abma is here to tell us more. Hi there.
4: Hi, Alan.
2: Before we head, I'm intrigued by the You Stole 3 Boxes of Kraft Dinner title, but before we get to the exhibition, for Jim Logan, for somebody who's never heard about him before, what do I need to know?
4: Well, Jim Logan has lived in Ottawa for a number of years, and he was born in 1955. He was raised in a Métis family in British Columbia, and he eventually moved up to Whitehorse. And while he was there, he founded the Society of Yukon Artists of Indigenous Ancestry. And then he went on to become the first Indigenous Visual Arts Program Officer at the Canada Council here in Ottawa, and he's been living here ever since. But in all this time, in all his travels, he has been painting, and he has created a huge body of work based on his travels and his observations. And I met up with him at the gallery, and in person, he is a very gentle, humble man dressed in faded denim from head to toe. And he has this very easy laugh that we just heard him talking. And as we stood there in the gallery and he was surrounded by all his paintings, he was overwhelmed.
3: When I first saw them all together, I was really kind of like taken aback, because some of these pieces I haven't seen for over 30 years. And, you know, the feeling you get when you see these pieces from your youth, basically, and you haven't seen them since, it's like family coming back together. It's like all my little kids are here, and it's overwhelming in your heart. You really feel your own life.
2: All my little kids are here.
4: I know. It was nice to share that moment with him.
2: When you saw the little kids, when you saw these

0: paintings. What were your impressions?
1: Well, you know, first of all, just walking into the gallery, all the walls are bathed in pastel colors. There's pinks and there's blues. And then we have these canvases, which we have big, fresh colors, purple mountains, red and orange automobiles, fields of yellow and green. You're drawn into the scenes. You're invited into these First Nations communities, these ones existing in Yukon in the first room. But the closer you look, the more you discover. And what you're seeing is very unsettling content, evidence of racism, poverty, the legacies of the residential school system. Now, Logan told me about himself. We're walking around looking at his paintings, and he said he was a very lonely child. He was the only Indigenous student in his class, but he had this aptitude for art that was recognized, and it kind of saw him through. And when he went up to Whitehorse to live, what he saw inspired him to put that talent to use.
2: First got to Whitehorse, I saw a lot of Native faces around. I asked where the reserve is. Well, there's no reserves in the Yukon, it's just communities. And no one knew. I'd be asking people that in the drugstore or, grocery stores, say, no one knew where it was. And I was really, really shocked by that. How can you not know? Finally, I found out where it was, and I said, wow. So I went and took a drive. It was only not too far away, and took a drive through. I said, oh my God. What's going on here? It's like a shanty town, like you'd see in South Africa. After I moved away from Whitehorse, within 1 year, 13 of my acquaintances from Kuala Namdan had died from suicide, illness, accidents, fire, all these sort of things. So it was really a tough go. And this is when I started painting the residential school show.
1: Because this was a legacy of the residential school system.
2: A lot of it was, yeah. Yeah, I mean, there was a lot of hard social realities within the Kuala Namdan village. And the Kuala Namdan village was only like a mile away from Main Street Whitehorse. So yeah, it's just a different world. A different world because just across the street, I mean, the pavement ended at the beginning of the community. No fire hydrants there, very few streetlights, but yeah.
1: So very vivid description that he's giving us through his words, but he wanted to tell it through his art. So he set up his easel and he started painting these communities with these big, bold colors that he uses. And even though the actual scenes that he saw were not so colorful.
2: I put them bright because I was asked once by a friend of mine, actually he's my boss, he lived in Kuala Namdan. He asked me, why do you paint it so colorful? It's not colorful here. I said, no, it's for your people. You're strong still. You're still surviving, and there's a lot of hope coming for us, and things are going to change. And yeah, sure enough, they did eventually change. They got moved out of this rundown place to a new subdivision up Two Mile Hill, which is about 2 miles from them. So that was the end story of okay. But the colors for me though. They have to be there because if I painted these scenes without that color, I think they wouldn't attract people. So the color is kind of like a lure to bring people too close to take a look at them. Because people, I think, generally like colorful things. We're all got a bit of raven in us where we are looking at something shiny. So we want to take a closer look at it.
0: I like that. We all have a little bit of raven. Even his attracted.
1: Yes, and even when he speaks, it's colorful, isn't it?
0: Yeah, that's amazing.
1: He's drawing
0: amazing.
1: Picture all the time.
0: I know it's hard to choose one here, but can you pick one painting that really stood out?
1: Well,
0: for you?
1: One of the first large paintings that I saw when I walked in is called National Pastimes, and I'm going to say right now that it's kind of sometimes seems strange to be talking about visual art on the radio because our listeners can't see the actual paintings that I'm talking about. But I hope that while I'm conveying that there's a lot of color and very these pictures, entrance you, there's also all this detail. It's almost like he's documenting very meticulously what's going on in these communities. So in this one big painting, it's called National Pastimes. It takes place in the community of Kuala Namdan. And there's this big outdoor hockey rink. There's a game that's going on in the center of the community, but that's not all.
2: One of the stories I heard in Kuala Namdan was about the snake people. Now, the snake people were like ghostly figures. They had no mouths, but they had eyes and nose, and they moved through the air like this. And it wasn't just one person that told me this. It was like a number of the elders would tell me that these snake people would come and visit. So in this painting, here you got one of the snake people here watching these kids. And there's one over here watching these ones fight. And there's one down here watching this bag hung on the swing. So suicide, violence, drinking are all part of this community. You also see a lot of things also happening within the painting. You got people that are out. Actually, these guys are moving away. They're getting out. They're leaving the community. You see over here a priest bringing a young boy somewhere. You see over on this side a nun taking a young girl somewhere. Back here, you see the grave houses behind the school. Because there was permafrost up there, they used to put them in houses. That's a traditional way of burying. And you can't dig down. Now, the hockey thing, this is like our national pastime in Canada. So everyone's kind of watching the game. So what's happening in here is basically just the joy of kids playing. The competition, you know, the love of the game, which there were a lot of hockey teams in residential schools.
0: Man, that's a lot of layered narrative happening in one painting, right?
1: Like absolutely.
0: Both the danger and the joy all happening in one place.
1: I know. It's incredible to see. And, you know,
0: it sounds like you could spend a lot of time at this show just delving into the stories in one painting, right?
1: This is the kind of art that you look at and then you go back and you look at again. And it's great to talk to someone. Like, I was able to have him be my tour guide through that painting. Now, I should say, you know, that honestly, it's also just the tip of the iceberg. Logan created an entire other series of paintings that you'll see where he puts Indigenous history and people front and center in Renaissance paintings. It will be very recognizable if you study or know Renaissance paintings, but they are there. And then there's a room devoted to some very disturbing emotional stories he heard from friends about their experiences in the residential school system. And then there's a quiet room, a dark room, that you can sit for reflection and think about all you've seen in this very overwhelming show. Mm. But you know, the thing that Jim Logan told me that he wasn't painting out of anger ever, he painted out of empathy.
2: You know, I got that Métis spirit, with the fighting spirit in me that, you know, if you see something unjust, you got to talk about it. If it's something not right, you got to bring it up. And in my life story, that came up a lot. So, I had to address a lot of these things. That became the subject of a lot of my work.
0: It sounds like a fantastic exhibit. Sandra, thanks for this.
1: It's a long weekend. Go and see it.
0: Yeah. This is when you got time to be able to work your way through an exhibit like that and spend time with the paintings and really see all the stories being told in each one. Thanks so much.
1: My pleasure.
0: CBC's Sandra Abma and the exhibition Requiems, Jim Logan, is at Saw Gallery until mid-August.

0: Doug Hempstead's back in, taking a look at the roads.
1: Well, still really, really, really slow on the westbound 417 from Parkdale all the way to the other side of Woodruff because of the construction zone there. It's very backed up. It's also backed up eastbound coming at it from the eastbound 417. That seems really heavy there from the 416 into Pinecrest. It's also busy both directions on Baseline at Greenbank because of construction there. Southbound Woodruff, oh, it's so bad going from Carling to the 417, including the ramps there. It's also getting rather nasty on southbound Maitland, too, heading towards the 417 from Carling, particularly the ramp for the westbound 417. It's just you can't get anything through those ramps onto the 417 because the highway is so slow. Also busy with folks trying to get to the west end via the Kitsapimikan. It's really slow from Woodruff all the way to Carling, particularly the right lane, because folks are lined up there waiting to go west on Carling. And then, you know, no surprise, westbound Carling is very slow from Carlingwood Mall all the way to Pinecrest. There's more to tell you, Alan, in 5 minutes.
0: Thanks very much, Doug. And just a reminder that it's going to be very hot over the course of the weekend. Low of 8 tonight, but then a high of 22 on Saturday, 23 on Sunday, and 28 on Monday. Currently, it's 17 degrees. Winds coming from the south-southwest at 8 kilometers an hour. To come on All in a Day, we have the political panel, of course. It is Friday after all, and the final segment of the All in a Day book club with Zana Slaman. That's all coming up on All in a Day.
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6: I'm Stephanie Skanderas. Tonight, Ottawa and Alberta strike a deal. In it, a special industrial carbon price and a pipeline timeline. Plus, another Ebola outbreak hits the Democratic Republic of Congo and Cuba in darkness as fuel runs out. That and more on Your World Tonight.
7: From CBC News, The World This Hour, I'm Kaz Boivin. Ottawa and Alberta have signed an agreement to build a new pipeline to carry Alberta oil to the West Coast. Construction could begin by fall 2027, building on the Prime Minister and the Premier's Memorandum of Understanding from last year. And as Marina von Stackelberg tells us, the deal had both leaders all smiles.
8: Well, thank you. To be clear, I was clapping for the Premier there. I wasn't clapping for myself.
9: Prime Minister Mark Carney and Alberta Premier Danielle Smith sign a new agreement with a rapid timeline for a pipeline to the West Coast. Construction could begin in less than a year and a half. Alberta must first submit a detailed plan to Ottawa by July 1st. Then this fall, the federal government will decide if the pipeline should be fast-tracked.
10: It means that we're much closer to attaining our joint ambition to make Canada into a global energy leader.
9: The agreement also sets Alberta's effective price on carbon emissions to $130 per ton by 2040. That's much lower than previously required. Carney has signaled that will be the price for other provinces too.
11: Obviously, we consult with the provinces.
9: Environmental groups have condemned the deal, saying it guts Canada's climate policy. Marina von Stackelberg, CBC News, Ottawa.
7: In the meantime, climate activists aren't the only ones crying foul over the deal. In a statement, British Columbia Premier David Eby says Carney is focusing too heavily on Alberta in the wake of that province's ongoing separatist debate. Eby says it's time for Canada to stop rewarding bad behavior and instead invest further in his province's critical minerals, natural resources, and port access. Eby says 35 job-creating projects in BC need more attention from and coordination with Ottawa. Survivors of intimate partner violence can now take their abusers to court for a wider range of offenses. The landmark ruling by the Supreme Court recognizes that coercive control over a partner is a civil wrong. The decision means acts of surveillance, intimidation, and economic abuse serve as the basis for lawsuits. Lawyer Julie Hannaford represents the woman whose case led to this historic ruling.
12: It means there's a new day for people who have been exposed to intimate partner violence. It means that there is a clearer path towards redress.
7: The High Court says a new tort or category was needed to reflect the full scope of abusive conduct in cases of intimate partner violence. Ontario's top court has dismissed an appeal from Peter Nygaard. The former fashion mogul had asked the court to quash his conviction on four counts of sexual assault, as well as his 11-year prison sentence. Nygaard also faces sex crime charges in Quebec, and the U.S. is still seeking extradition on sex trafficking and racketeering charges. Nygaard has denied all allegations. Drake is making an ice-cold comeback, and he's made his hometown of Toronto a big part of it. Magda Gabrasalassa has the details.
13: The skies are gray in Toronto, they not a golden color.
14: CN Tower lit in blue, fireworks, and Drake's video album, Iceman, streaming on YouTube, showcasing the city's sights. Drake surprised audiences by dropping two more albums, making it three. Iceman, Habibti, and Maid of Honor with 43 tracks in all. Music Insider saying a lot was riding on this for Drake. A rap beef with Kendrick Lamar kicked off 2 years ago. Many crowning Lamar the winner with his huge hit, Not Like Us, leading to Drake pursuing a defamation lawsuit against their shared label. That trouble, Drake poured into his new music and more. Fans like Flow 98.7 radio personality Triz are already giving Drake rave reviews.
15: I think it might be the first time we actually see three albums chart at the same time. So for sure, it's definitely going to be a Drake song.
14: Magda Gabrasalassa, CBC News, Toronto.
7: That's your World This Hour. For CBC News, I'm Kaz Boivin.

0: Hi there, I'm Alan Neal, and this is All in a Day. The political panel is next, talking about referendum. An Alberta judge has struck down attempts to release petition signatures for Alberta separation, but that has not slowed calls for a referendum in the province. Coming up on our political panel, we'll hear how these calls might affect a new energy agreement between Alberta and the federal government. And our final segment with the Zaina Sleiman All in a Day Book Club, featuring perhaps a surprise or two. Do we have our surprise guest here?
1: No, don't tell me. Oh my God!
0: You'll find out who that is in a moment here on All in a Day. Plus, we're talking about the Guest Slippers Festival, the local musical festival happening this weekend, looking to blend the sounds of the creek and the marsh with creaky instruments that make folk music what it is. It's all coming up on All in a Day. 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
2: Thank you, Alan. One person has died in an Ottawa fire that displaced 10 others. Fire officials say they were called to a townhouse unit on Russell Road just before 11 last night and found it fully engulfed in flames. That fire spread to another unit. Four people inside were able to get out safely. People in Brockville gathered today to remember three people killed in their home last week. CBC did not attend the celebration of life at the wishes of the family, but did speak with a pastor at the church where it was held. He says the teenage girls who died were inquisitive and leaders. 23 people across Quebec are facing charges in a massive child sexual abuse case. Gatineau police were among several forces that carried out raids this week. The men charged range in age from 26 to 73 years old. And Ontario now says it will test people who they consider at low risk for the hantavirus. That is a change in their decision. Officials now say that anyone who tests negative, provided that they aren't one of the three people at high risk of transmission, will be able to end their self-isolation early. Alan, I will be back with a full newscast at 5:30.
0: Thanks very much, Elise. Doug Hempstead in, taking a look at the roads and the weather.
3: There's some young ladies using our reflective glass to practice their dance moves there.
0: Yes, there's a full routine that is being worked out amongst tweens and out on Spark Street.
3: That's it, right. Yeah. And they're only slightly conscious of the people who are watching them.
0: Yeah.
3: And those who aren't.
0: I assure you, in a house of three daughters, these dance routines are being done all the time.
3: Yeah.
0: It's all nonstop practice.
3: I remember them well, yes.
0: Yeah. So I don't know if they'd be brave enough to just like go out on Spark Street and do it, but maybe they would. Maybe they would.
3: I don't know if your daughters were like mine, but if I ever started dancing, it would stop.
0: Not you.
3: No,
0: not you. I don't know what you're doing, Dad.
3: Stop, Dad. No, don't stop, Dad.
0: Dance.
3: Don't stop. Just stop. Oh.
0: Yeah.
3: Okay.
0: We'll have our own routine.
3: That's right, yeah. Let's see, 17 degrees here in Ottawa, still mostly cloudy. It's very cloudy. It's very gray out there. But it's going to get, you know, we have a long weekend and it's going to be a warm one. 9 degrees, what they were saying, it was going to be overnight. It's going down to 8, but it's going to get warm tomorrow. 30% chance of rain. In Kingston, it's 11 degrees. It keeps went up from 12 and then back down again to 11. Mostly cloudy there in Kingston, going down to 7. Clear tonight, though, apparently. Cornwall, 16 degrees, going down to 8. But no change there in the current temperature or what they're saying it's going to be tonight. 30% chance of rain tonight in Cornwall. Belleville has dropped by 1 degree. It's 16 there. Mostly cloudy in Belleville and Trenton. So Quinte West going down to 7. Few clouds overnight. There in Pembroke and Petawawa, it's 20 degrees still, going down to 8. So it's warmer than they were going to say. They were saying earlier on overnight at CP Petawawa and in Pembroke. A few clouds overnight as well, but 20. That's still the warm spot this afternoon. Everywhere else keeps, you know, changing a little bit. Manawaki's gotten warmer. It now is actually 20 degrees there now too, looks like.

0: Going down to 7, though, a few clouds overnight in Maniwaki. Traffic situation, well, it's one of those head-scratchers, really, because it, you know, wasn't busy at all this morning. But it's very heavy this afternoon. Westbound 417, heavy from just after Parkdale, right through Island Park Drive and all the way out to IKEA, so just beyond Woodruff. The eastbound 417 has improved a bit. It's still busy, though, around Bayshore. This is traffic that's converging in that construction zone where the lane reconfigurations are. It's busy still westbound on Baseline, approaching Greenbank because of construction. Westbound Hunt Club is also backed up at Woodruff there, very slow, coming out of the trees towards the Sportsplex. Eastbound Hunt Club is backed up at Prince of Wales, stays busy right across the Michael Shefflin Bridge. Looks like Heron and Baseline has really improved. Westbound, anyway, not seeing never any issues really eastbound, but it's been busy westbound there this afternoon, but it's moving better than it was. The bridges between Ottawa and Gatineau, well, what do you got there? The Champlain Bridge was backed up approaching it, but it's not as bad as it was. Island Park Drive is still busy northbound, but the westbound Kitsapi Mekan has improved. In terms of traffic volume, there is a collision on it. It's just west of Remick Rapids there, so about halfway between Parkdale and Champlain Bridge. Chaudière Bridge is still busy going from the War Museum over to Hull, but there's really no traffic on the other side of it, so once you get through it, it's fine. On the other bridges seem great. No issues with traffic in Gatineau at all, really, right now. The eastbound 417 in the East End seems good. No problems on the 174 going out to and through Orleans. So, Alan, I'm back with more in about 20 minutes.
1: 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New music from Talk from right here in Ottawa. This is his new song, Time Machine.

0: Let's talk and Time Machine, and you're listening to All in a Day here on CBC Radio 1, 91.5 in Ottawa Gatineau. Well, tensions seem to be thawing between Ottawa and Alberta, perhaps. Today, Prime Minister Mark Carney and Alberta Premier Danielle Smith announced the agreement that could see the construction of a major pipeline starting next year.
1: I want to thank you, Premier, on behalf of the people of Canada and behalf of my colleagues, both in Parliament and my officials and your officials, for the cooperative spirit and the hard work to get us where we are. As you said, we've accomplished a lot in the last 6 months, and we've accomplished it together.
0: There you have it. Everything's fixed up now. Yesterday, Carney also announced plans to double Canada's electricity grid, with natural gas playing a key role in that expansion. But this all comes as a court ruling this week threw a wrench in plans for a referendum on separation this fall. So we've got our political panel here to talk all things Alberta. Janice McGregor, senior reporter with CBC's Parliamentary Bureau. Susan Delacourt, national columnist with the Toronto Star. Hello there.
2: Hello.
3: Hi, guys.
0: Now, Janice, let's start with the news of the day, this energy agreement between Smith and Carney. How significant is this?
2: I mean, on the one hand, it's huge. On the other hand, it's a story of not there yet, folks, not there yet. Mm. Look, for the second time, you know, as the shutters snapped, they signed and they held up official looking documents and wanted sort of the visual of making progress. Things remain very cordial between them when the cameras are rolling. But it is still true that we have no route, no proponent. And environmentalists were out reminding us of that. BC Premier David Eby was out reminding us of that. I think in the words of the Prime Minister himself, some important things have happened. He has been able to stick to some conditions that he felt were really important. He has sort of stuck to the need to have this carbon capture and storage project, the Pathways Alliance, has to go forward. It is time for the industry to put its money where its mouth is. He also, I think, today is trying to explain how all the three kind of things over the last week work together, are connected, the electricity policy, the change in assessments, and this is part of a bigger kind of climate action package, even as, you know, my inbox is full of environmental groups decrying this as a really big problem, the fact that sort of there is no longer going to be a limit to how much oil and gas can be produced in this new normal. One thing I did find really interesting, though, in the framing of Danielle Smith, she was talking about how this agreement today on the actual pricing piece, trying to make it seem like her hands are tied because the Supreme Court said that that the federal government can set a floor price. But then in the next breath, portraying this as a big concession that she has agreed to this price. Well, if the Supreme Court told you you had to accept a price, how is that your concession in this, right? I'm not sure you had a choice, but, you know, she was busy saying, well, I'd like it to be just $50, but, you know, I can't have my way, and this is a big, okay, but, you know, the Supreme Court said what it said on this, right? The last thing I'll say is, I'm sorry, there's so much here. She was talking about the billions and billions that are going to be saved because they were able to roll back some of what the Trudeau government originally wanted. $250 billion, I think, in compliance charges by 2050, I think was the number. She frames that with a huge number saved, right, by this deal. But if you talk to people in the environmental movement, they will talk about carbon pricing costing just cents per barrel. Both of these things can be true, but it's an example of how polarized the rhetoric is, right? In the eyes of the environmentalists, this is all very affordable. It's just cents per barrel. But she uses the big global figure of everything she's saving Alberta between here and 2050 with this deal. I found that very interesting from a political communications point of view.
0: Susan, what was going through your mind here with this deal today?
4: It was striking me that in any other world, this would have been a story for the business pages. And it may well be that Janice and you and I would be talking about something else today because, but this is a political story. You know that there are two things and they were running as a drumbeat underneath all the questions. One is, we've got an Alberta separation threat. Would this be enough? And Danielle Smith was asked that over and over again today. Mm-hmm. And the other one is Donald Trump. Donald Trump has created a world where everything he does makes the world less energy secure, and that Canada sees an opening here. So this is very much a political announcement, you know, with all the other sort of attached concerns about the environment. But whenever, you know, Janice's email inbox is full, so is mine, but you do have to ask, would this be happening if it wasn't for those two things going on in the world right now? Probably not. Hmm. We have a new era of cooperative federalism because we have two huge shadows looming over the Alberta-Canada relationship.
0: It's interesting, even just going back to what Janice said, though, about BC and what EB was saying. Is Carney building trust in one province and losing it in another, you think, Susan?
4: Oh, what a good question. Carney said they're going to see each other next week. And maybe this shouldn't have come as news to me, that he was going to negotiate carbon pricing deals with other provinces too, or talk to them as well, that it would apply in others. Because EB was out earlier this week saying, look, it's starting to look like you're giving special deals to Alberta all the time, right? And I've written about this for The Weekend too. I can remember provinces complaining about Quebec in the same way, you know, that because they've got the knife at the throat, to use the old separatist lingo, they're getting more than we have. And I think you're going to start to see a bit of that. I don't know. I haven't heard whether Doug Ford has had anything to say about this. But I do think you raise a good point, Alan, is at what price does the unity with Alberta come?
0: Janice, like when you're looking right now at Liberals and what the support is for Carney, some of the changes that he's talking about, this doubling the capacity of Canada's electricity grid, more reliance on natural gas, it is a shift in direction from the previous Liberal government. Do we have a real sense of what the support is within the party?
2: Yeah, does he speak for all of them, right? I think that is the next kind of political story to emerge in this, because there is a climate caucus. They were meeting this afternoon in the Liberal Party. Everyone thinks, of course, of Stephen Guilbeau, but he's not the only one for whom this was a very big motivator as a political cause. And they're having to swallow really hard on this. And how do certain ridings feel? Some of his Quebec MPs in particular, where these climate change issues do play completely different. The Bloc Québécois was out, you know, with a really aggressive press release about, you know, how Quebecers didn't vote for this. That, you know, has been their line for some time, but it's going to have more potency, I think, as time goes on. I think it will be a challenge from a caucus management point of view for Carney to take his own team with him, even as he continued today to talk about, well, you know, I was the UN envoy for climate action, and this is what pragmatic climate action looks like. This is what, you know, cooperative federalism looks like. Yeah, yeah, yeah. But is everyone comfortable with no longer taking as tough a stand on carbon emissions and maybe blowing through your targets? I think, I don't think anyone knows the answers to that question yet, but it is very much the question of the hour. And I'll throw in one other thing that might make people feel uncomfortable. Mm. Through the briefing today, when they were talking about this, you know, proposal being ready by July 1st and being submitted, there at several points were references to an Asian investment being key to this. And they'll be taking this back to the Asian investors. And I was like, wait a minute, hold up, what? This is going to have a significant foreign ownership component? Wait, hold on. Because there was a time when people got really anxious about foreign ownership in our resource sector, right? Now, maybe if the client is Asia, maybe it's going to come in with some money and bankroll this, and that helps

0: Smith because, you know, she has struggled, right, to find enthusiasm in the domestic industry to do this. But we are at a very kind of sovereign moment, right? And, you know, you see Donald Trump over in China, like what Susan was talking about, how Donald Trump has changed the way people feel about things. And world events have changed the way people feel about things. And I think it would be an extraordinary turn of events once we see sort of if there is a lot of foreign money that helps build this. Now, foreign money has helped build the LNG projects in BC too, but you know, the extent to which this turns out to be a Canadian pipeline up down, doesn't seem that way.
1: Susan?
2: Yeah, closer to home, I'm thinking, you know, problems in Liberal ranks. I'm thinking about three by-elections. We know now that three are coming. Jonathan Wilkinson, big environmentalist from BC riding. Nate Erskine-Smith said this week, confirmed, in Beaches East York, I've walked door-to-door in that riding. That is a very sort of environmentally conscious riding. And Alexander Boulouris, the NDP MP who left of Quebec, as Janice said, Quebec has different feelings on this. That's going to be interesting to watch too, whether there is some blowback to the Liberals for the this turn. And, you know, it may be a while before we see that, but I think they've got to be conscious of that.
3: I mean, we keep this idea of this referendum kind of just floats around in the air around these discussions. As you were saying, this is not happening in a vacuum. Even you take away Trump and all of those pressures, but then there is still this idea of separation. Janice, do you think the deal making this week does have an impact on the drive for independence for Albertans who do want it?
0: Well, I mean, this question was put at the news conference, right? The importance of this issue. And they want to frame it as part of, you know, proving the Prime Minister, his answer on this was sort of, you know, framing this as part of something that could bring the country together, part of proving that sort of Canada works, right? I think both of them have set this up almost as a test. Like, if we can do this, then we're going to prove that Canada works for Alberta. You know, the flip side of that, of course, is if it goes sideways, then we've given fresh ammunition to the alienation movement. The other thing that I was listening for when Smith was taking questions today was how she would frame that decision. Because her government is going to appeal it, she suggested they have to, because otherwise it could potentially really undermine everything about the Citizens Initiative Act, the legislation they passed that allowed this to sort of get to the stage it has. But the way she was describing what she thinks the court did, calling it an overreach in terms of the way it was framing the duty to consult with Indigenous people, saying, you know, there's no way that could be allowed to stand, that sort of people then could claim any legislation or action, you know, that even affects Indigenous rights, you know, could be an example of this. She pointed to the case in BC around title as something that Alberta would never want to get into that situation. And then she specifically said that this was a decision of a single judge appointed by Justin Trudeau. You know, that can't override hundreds of thousands of Albertans on this. So a really sharply partisan reaction, which contrasted with her, you know, willingness to work with Mark Carney and make progress, right? So it was kind of, Justin Trudeau remains the bogeyman here, you know, well 1 year on from his departure on the scene. It quite extraordinary to watch her pivot.
3: Susan, last thoughts on that one?
2: Yeah, I'll just say sort of point blank, this referendum is a mess. This is it hasn't even been put on the ballot yet, and it's a mess. Last week we were talking about the data breach, you know, the massive data breach. We've got court rulings, as Janice was just talking about, tossing this thing out, saying due diligence wasn't done. And we've got, you know, we've known for several months now, the potential for Trump mischief. This referendum gives me a really bad feeling, and I don't think we've even started the mess yet, but it is a total mess.
3: I thank both of you for being with us today. Have a good long weekend, you guys. We'll
0: Happy
3: talk again.
0: Thanks, everyone. Yes. Take care.
3: Janice McGregor, senior reporter with CBC's Parliamentary Bureau, and Susan Delacourt, national columnist with the Toronto Star. If you've got thoughts on what they had to say, all in a day at CBC.

0: 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Doug Hempstead in, taking a look at the roads.
1: Yes, Alan. Well, you know, it's quite busy on the westbound 417 still from just after Parkdale, right out to where the construction zone starts, so just after Woodruff. Eastbound 417 isn't all that badly backed up, approaching it, at least not at the moment. So briefly busier on Bayshore. It is, however, quite nasty and slow on southbound Woodruff and southbound Maitland. Well, more of a Woodruff issue, going from Carling to the 417 and then the ramp for the westbound 417. Westbound Carling itself is very heavy from, like, Woodruff, the

0: is everyone's just lined right up there. Northbound Island Park Drive is busy heading towards the Champlain Bridge from Richmond Road, but the bridge is fine. So is the Kitsibi Mekan in and around there. There's no problem leaving downtown. You don't have any problem on the Mekan until you get out to the other side of Woodruff. That traffic going, aiming for Carling. Alan, I'm back with more of it after Lisa's newscast.
1: Thanks very much, Doug. You're listening to All in a Day. It's 5:30.
2: This is CBC News. Good afternoon. It's mostly cloudy and 17 degrees in Ottawa. I'm Elise Skura, and here's the latest from the CBC Ottawa newsroom. Ottawa police are investigating a fatal fire at an East Ottawa townhome. First responders were called to the home on Russell Road just before 11 p.m. Joseph Tunney was at the scene today and spoke with a neighbor.
3: But it was up fully on this side, and while we were still inside, our power was flickering.
4: Sam Ankenman lives in the building directly behind the townhouse that caught fire. He and his wife were headed to bed when they noticed the glow and rushed outside.
3: The flames were very bright, very high. Like, you can see that they were up to the building. We did think it was possible for it to cross over to our building.
4: From the road the next morning, the damage to the end unit townhome was clear. Black discoloration on the white paint, the scent of smoke still lingering. A truck from the Ontario Fire Marshal's office parked near the unit's charred back wall. First responders were called here shortly before 11 last night. One person was pronounced dead at the scene. Fire Chief Paul Hutt says it's too early to declare the fire suspicious.
5: Yeah, there is a mandate within the province of Ontario. Anytime that there is a fatal or a critical incident, the Ontario Fire Marshal supports with the origin and cause of the fire investigation.
4: He called it a tragedy and says it appears the fire started near the back of the building before tearing throughout the rest of the home. 10 people have been displaced by the fire. Joseph Tunney, CBC News, Ottawa.
2: Mourners gathered in Brockville today to celebrate the lives of three people who were killed last week. Police found the bodies of Luanda Elliott and daughters Michaela and Nikita, both teenagers, in their home. CBC News did not attend today's ceremony to respect the family's wishes. Before the service, CBC spoke with Kirk Perry, the senior pastor at the church where the celebration of life was held. He says he first met the girls in a youth program.
6: Very caring people. The girls in particular, I remember being very inquisitive and asking lots of questions and big smiles and, you know, things like that. They were great kids. You see a lot of different kind of kids coming through these programs, and they were definitely some of the leaders that we had, for sure.
2: Brockville police have charged a 17-year-old in connection with the killings. They say he was in a relationship with one of the teenagers. Police say the investigation remains in its early stages. An Ontario judge will announce a sentence in July for the couple found guilty of murdering a 12-year-old and confining and assaulting his younger brother. The Indigenous boys were originally from Ottawa. Becky Hamber and Brandy Cooney of Burlington had pleaded not guilty to the offenses. A conviction of first-degree murder carries an automatic life sentence with no chance of parole for 25 years. The case raised concerns about Ontario's child welfare system. A warning that our next story deals with the sexual abuse and exploitation of children. A province-wide police operation in Quebec has led to the arrest of 23 men. They have been charged with crimes relating to the spread of child sexual abuse material. Since the operation began on Monday, four victims have been identified. Melissa Francois has more.
7: Quebec Provincial Police say the 23 men are between 26 and 73 years old. 160 police officers from Montreal, Longueuil, Gatineau, and Laval were involved. Of the 23 men, seven remain in jail at this time. They have been charged with possession, distribution, and accessing files of child sexual abuse and exploitation. In all, the operation targeted 25 locations. Sûreté du Québec's Catherine Guimond says at least 4 million child sexual sexual abuse files were seized.
8: Ce sont des fichiers où est-ce que les enfants, ils prennent pas leur bain. Les enfants, ils subissent des agressions sexuelles.
7: These are files where children are not taking a bath. They are victims of sexual assault. They are forced to commit sexual acts or are engaging in activities with adults, she explains.
8: Les perquisitions se sont déroulées là, dans les domiciles des individus.
7: The searches took place at the individuals' homes. We searched the places where offenses take place, she adds.

0: that. Guimont also said the goal is to raise the public's awareness to what is going on at home. Provincial police added the public can report any instances of online exploitation at cyberaid.ca. Mélissa François, CBC News, Montreal.
1: Ontario's Ministry of Health says it is now testing 10 asymptomatic people with connections to a hantavirus-stricken cruise. That is a departure from what the government had said earlier this week. Three are considered high-risk travelers, two who were on the cruise and another who was on the same flight as the person who has since died of the hantavirus. The province says that they will continue to stay in strict isolation regardless of their test results. But seven low-risk contacts can stop their isolation if they test negative. They will still be monitored daily. And finally, Gatineau police and the city of Gatineau seem to have made a costly design error. After months of work and just one day after it was unveiled, the new logo made for the city's police has been scrapped. Kimberly Molina has the details.
2: It was a new logo designed for the city's police force, a stylized bird meant to be a symbol of police protecting their land and communities. Police originally said it was designed in-house with help from the City of Gatineau's communications team. But within hours of showing off the new logo, Gatineau police heard concerns from residents. The city says it learned the image came from Shutterstock, a generic stock photo website. It holds a license to use Shutterstock's images, but is unsure if they can use one in a logo. Simon Fournier is Gatineau's police chief.
3: They saw the bird somewhere else in the internet, and we do some research and we find it.
2: The new logo cost about $8,000 to promote. Marie-Hélène Rivard is with the City of Gatineau. She says they're now launching an investigation.
4: For the moment, it's too soon to tell, but I would say that, unfortunately, the bird was there and we found out that it was coming from this platform at the same time as our colleague.
2: For now, Gatineau police are going back to their original logo, but it's unclear whether they'll commission a new one in the future. Kimberly Molina, CBC News, Gatineau.
1: And that's all the news for now. Here's Doug with traffic.
5: Yes, indeed. Well, that's one thing I haven't mentioned. It's quite slow, at least right now, anyway, on eastbound 174 going out to, into Cumberland there, so east of Orleans. There is no issue at all with the 174 in Orleans, but it's busy out there. I would say it's a little bit busy as well. We're in the intersection of Coventry Road and St. Laurent, both directions there, right near the corner of the St. Laurent Shopping Center. The 417 isn't problematic downtown or in the east end at all, but it's busy westbound from Island Park Drive all the way to around IKEA, so just beyond Woodruff. And I mean, like, it is really slow. It's because that construction zone there between, you know, Bayshore and Woodruff. So it's a little bit busy as well, approaching it from the west side. So eastbound 417 busy going past Bayshore, heading towards Pinecrest. Still busy as well at the intersection of Baseline and Greenbank as a construction. Westbound Hunt Club is very slow approaching Woodruff. It's also busy eastbound approaching Prince of Wales and going right across the Michael Scheflin Bridge. Bridges between Ottawa and Gatineau seem quite good, though, and I'm not seeing any problems in Gatineau whatsoever. So things continue to ease off, Alan, preparing for my trip west. I'll be back with more in about 20 minutes.
6: The Western travel. Thanks, mm-hmm. Doug. Tonight, looking at a low of 8 degrees. Sunny on Saturday, high of 22, and UV index 8 or very high. Saturday night, low of 11, and then Sunday, high of 23. Monday, 28. Right now, 17 degrees, and the wind's coming from the southwest at 16 kilometers an hour.

0: Now, the reason we are playing the Shakira song right now is not because of the news that she's going to be the halftime show at World Cup, but because this was one of the tunes that the All in a Day Book Club was grooving to at the latest meeting at the Greenboro branch of the public library. To see some very impressive hip shaking was going on between the stacks of books at Greenboro branch of the Ottawa Public Library as we were flashing back to the big songs that were on the airwaves in Lebanon in 2006 when Zainah Slaman's book Where the Jasmine Blooms takes place. In today's final segment from the book club, we flash back further in time when Zainah Slaman was asked to think back to her days as a student here in Ottawa at École Secondaire Franco-Cité, as I surprised her first with a photo of herself from her graduating year from the 2004 yearbook.
1: You were a teen Franco-Cité?
2: Yes.
1: I think we have a picture. If I'm not mistaken.
2: Of me in high school?
1: There we go.
2: Oh my God.
1: For the people at home, this is a picture of Zainah from the yearbook of Franco-Cité at this point. Looking very hopeful. What was giving her hope at the time?
2: I was really excited about university and just the prospect of life starting, and feeling like I could change the world. I felt like the world was my oyster and I was going to go out there and I was going to get this degree and I was going to really change the world, model UN and do all that fancy stuff. So I had a lot of hope at that age. It was sort of after you kind of are met with the real world. And realize your power is limited in a certain to a certain extent. And
1: it was the rest of the world that crushed your spirit.
2: It was, and again, I think, and youth have that, and I think it's a wonderful thing that younger people have is that they haven't been sort of shunned from the difficulties of the world and the realities of it. And they do, a lot of them do come out with this feeling of, my husband used to teach junior high, and just this audacity of a good kind of audacity of and a vision for the future, for changing it and for fixing things. And I emulated that at that age. And I think it's good. And it's good to keep a lot of younger folks in that space as long as possible.
1: You mentioned a teacher that had made a difference for you.
2: Oh, Monsieur Bertrand. Yeah,
1: Monsieur Bertrand. Who was Monsieur Bertrand?
2: Monsieur Bertrand was my history teacher in high school. And he was a great teacher. He was also young at the time. I think it was his first year teaching out of university. And he just connected to us really well. I would often stay after class and just ramble at him with different things. And he would listen. And he would give me recommendations for books and stuff. And he was an amazing teacher. Getting out of the way with guidance. I think sometimes allowing teenagers, because that's who I was at that age, or at least for me, and maybe that's part of what Monsieur Bertrand provided me, is this ability to feel like I have the potential, given the right tools and given the right resources, to do all these amazing, great things. And as opposed to being told, oh, you're too young and stupid or whatever. And so I think and that's when I think about him as a teacher and when I think about just staying after class and my ramblings and talking and allowing that mind to flourish to its full capacity, feeling I had the power to allow it to run to its full capacity in its own way.
1: That is not a bad thing for teachers out there to know and learn from. Do we have our surprise guest here?
2: No, don't tell me Monsieur Bertrand's here. Oh my God.
1: Monsieur Bertrand, ladies and gentlemen.
2: You still look the same, a little older, fuller beard. Are you still teaching? Oh my God, that's amazing. I was saying, I hope he still teaches because he was an amazing teacher.
1: Yeah, it was a really hard search for him. I had to call Franco-Cité and say, do you remember a teacher named Monsieur Bertrand? And they're like, yes, he's teaching right now. Do you want us to go get him? My journalistic powers were incredible for this, to track him down. Monsieur Bertrand, I think we have a picture of Monsieur Bertrand from back in the day as well, to be able to...
2: Yeah.
1: There is perhaps less hair, but I'm not one to critique at this point, so...
2: There's more hair on the face.
1: More hair on the face.

0: face. What was going through your mind hearing what Zeina Slaman was saying about you there?
1: Oh my God, you know, I'm nearing the end of my career, so it's a bit, sorry, my English is super broken. I'm a French teacher. You know, and it's like everything's coming full circle. It means a lot to me. Like, we also did French, right?
2: Yeah.
1: Salut, Madame Bovary.
0: Who was Zeina Slaman in school?
1: Quiet, nerdy.
2: Shocker.
1: She had one very BFF.
2: Janelle
1: Lemieux. Yeah. Yeah. And
2: she's
3: so glad you remember.
2: No, is she here? No.
3: I feel no, like I'm sorry to disappoint. We only got this.
1: But always in my classroom, we had good talks. And I love high school because we can have real talks. I started teaching at 22. So, like, you know, we had real talks. And I love and I was passionate by French literature. I did my BA in French. And I loved, like, transmitting any kind of love and wanting to learn. And to me, it was a passion.
3: And you did it. This is the proof.
2: Yeah.
0: Now,
1: wow. Yeah.
0: We should have checked this first. Did you read the book?
2: I have to get it translated to French.
0: I got to translate it
1: right.
0: French. Okay.
1: Oh, oui?
2: No. I need to buy a French publisher needs to buy the rights. Maybe someday.
0: Okay, you're letting him off the hook. Has he read the book of his star student who holds him up as an icon? Go ahead.
1: That would be a negative.
2: That's okay. He's forgiven.
1: Because I got the call last Thursday.
0: Okay, you didn't point out how late I left the research.
1: So, you know, I brought the book to school. Thought I'm going to get a head-on reading and my free time. I don't even have a spare. So just enjoy my free time.
3: A lot of excuses going on right now, Monsieur Bertrand.
1: The dog ate my printer. I had to feed the horses. Those are excuses that I actually got.
0: Yeah.
1: And so, no, someone picked the book off my desk and left with their own stuff. And I was just, where's the book? It's probably in my bag.
0: You mean the book has been stolen is what you're saying?
1: 25 years, never had a thing stolen, never won. But
0: be shorter
1: listen,
0: than
1: you if think. A kid steals a book,
2: that's a good thing.
1: It's yours.
2: That's
0: right. If just, a kid steals a book, that is a good thing.
1: It is yours. Yes.
0: I thank you so much, Monsieur Bertrand, for coming today to be here. Sure
2: thank you for coming. It means so much to me.
1: You mean a lot to me too.
4: Monsieur Charles Bertrand, who still teaches at École Secondaire Franco-Cité, surprising his former student Zeina Slaman, who wrote Where the Jasmine Blooms at our most recent edition of the All in a Day Book Club, which we recorded at the Greenboro branch of the Ottawa Public Library. Huge thank you to everyone, the librarians and the artists, and of course Zeina Slaman herself and everybody who made that event so amazing. If you want to be part of the next All in a Day Book Club, we will be announcing the next book to the world on Tuesday's All in a Day. 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There is a link up at cbc.ca/bookclub, but we are happy to announce the next book on Tuesday here on All in a Day. And if you missed any of the Zeina Slaman segments, they are up at cbc.ca/allinaday.

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And the tube is full, every corner of the train.

0: Listening here to the folk duo Michael Antelope and a track called Cat Crow, and they are among the performers at this weekend's Guest Slippers Festival in Kingston, which has artists performing in a variety of DIY venues like living rooms and backyards, and even a concert in a marsh, in a swamp. You heard that right. Joining me now to hear more about this festival, the festival's co-organizers, Jenny Lapp and Arden Rogalski. Jenny's part of the group Jenny, John, Michael, and Liam. And Arden is a member of CN, and they're both with me now. Hello there.
1: Hello.
0: What's the level of panic right now? Your festival, all-day festival starts tomorrow morning. How are you feeling? No, wait, this starts tonight. You need to be panicking way more.
1: We have a show in about 2 hours, and we've just come inside at the house this show is at from doing some sound setup with the band who is here tonight.
2: So. Yeah, they're waiting for us to finish up sound check right after this.
0: Okay, so CBC is getting in the way of the festival is what you're saying right now. I understand. I understand. Give me a sense of the, like, for instance, on the poster, it says that Michael Antelope is going to be playing in the same venue as Jenny, John, Michael, and Liam in Swamp Ward. Like, do people get more of a location than that, or they just keep wandering around Swamp Ward until they find it?
1: Listening for the show. Yeah, so the way we've done it is we've kind of said the vague parts of the neighborhood that each show is in, and then people, they fill out a form actually that we have kind of linked through our social media, and then we send them an email with a specific address. So that is just our way of being able to manage how many people come to the shows. And also not publishing people's addresses of their houses.
0: Because only people smart enough to follow all these instructions will be able to find you. And then
1: it is a little bit of a maze. And I have had some people say, how do I do that?
0: They'll figure it out. They'll be good. They'll be able to get through this. So how did you choose the spaces, Arden? Like, how did you know where you wanted people to go?
2: Yeah, so a number of all the spaces we're using are houses of friends or family. So we kept this like pretty close to home, just as our inaugural festival. And so, for instance, show tonight is at my parents' house, who are very kindly hosting the opening night.
0: Those are good parents.
2: Absolutely.
1: We were lucky though, because we kind of thought of what houses we wanted to have the show at, and everybody said yes.
0: Okay, so you weren't campaigning, you weren't wandering around neighborhoods ringing bells. Have you ever thought about having a?
1: No, we were wondering if we would have to do that, but everything fell into place pretty easily.
2: We wanted to keep them all walkable between, for anyone who wants to hop from show to show, they're all right around the same neighborhood in the Inner Harbor. So just to keep it, accessible for people who are on foot or biking around.
0: When did you start working on this?
1: I would say about 2.5 months ago.
0: Like, what sparked the idea of okay, we, you know what, let's do an all day festival in people's yards?
1: I had the idea, and you know what, I don't totally remember why. Both of us have been talking about how we felt like there is a lack of these DIY spaces for shows with small artists to happen in Kingston. And I think it was out of that feeling of a lack that the idea started coming to me, and house shows are a way to create spaces for that when formal venues are lacking, which is definitely the case in Kingston at the moment. We've just had 3 more venues close in the last few months.
0: That's right. So this is an inventive way of getting at that, Arden.
2: Yeah. No, it feels like, as Jenny said, there's a need for something to fill the void. Because there's been a really strong DIY scene in Kingston in the past, but there hasn't been for the last number of years a go-to place that's regularly hosting music. With sort of some of the traditional venues, like bar venues, closing in the last year, it feels like, especially like there's a more of a pressing need for like an alternative.
0: Well, if you want to talk alternative, I don't think you can get much more alternative than not only is this a concert that's happening in a swamp/marsh, but it's happening at 5 in the morning tomorrow. Do I have that right?
1: You do have that right.
0: It's not a typo. That is what is that is the correct time. You're doing a 5 a.m. concert.
1: This is what everybody's been asking, and it is not a typo.
0: Tell me about that.
1: For sure. Yeah. So that show, we'd asked this particular act if they wanted to play at the festival, and they said, "Can we play at 5 a.m.?" And we said, "Sure," but we didn't know how many people would want to come to that. And since we're keeping track of all of the RSVPs, we know that almost 20 people have said they will be coming.
0: Okay.
2: Yeah, maybe brave people are coming at 5 a.m. tomorrow morning.
0: Well, after this, you don't know. The All in a Day listeners, like, they live for getting up at 5 in the morning and going to a swamp.
2: Yes, please come.
0: What swamp are we talking? Describe where this is going to be happening.
2: Yeah, so this is right along sort of the mouth of the Katarakwi River, coming out of the lake. And it's a performance that's like site specific. So I think it's been kind of created to be has some themes of cattails in the marsh. For instance, the band will be performing on cattails, an instrument made from braided cattails.
0: Wow.
2: And it's also been created to be like a performance that goes with the sunrise. We're starting just before sunrise, and then it'll be continuing as the sun's coming up.
1: And the band will be using some sounds from the marsh also in their performance.
0: Wow.
1: So part of the idea, I think, is amplifying the sounds that are already present in that space.
0: Amplification, though. I mean, are there speakers and everything being set up in the marsh?
2: We have they've put together sort of a mobile rig that they can set up down by the water, so we'll just be battery powered for that one.
0: Wow. And do I want to know, did you get permission for this?
1: No.
0: Okay, moving on. You're not worried about that at 5 in the morning? It's you figure it's going to be okay?
2: Well, it is right along the part of the water there is not like that's a residential area. Yeah.
0: Okay. All right. It's DIY. You said it was DIY. All right. We'll see. Guys, congratulations on all this. So if people are hearing this and say, yes, I want to be part of this, what do they do?
2: Yeah. So they're... the best way to find out more about the festival, and also if you want to RSVP for the show tonight or tomorrow morning, you can go to our Instagram page, which is Guest Slippers Festival. And okay. there's a link right there to the RSVP form. If you would like to make sure you have a spot. We have had a couple of the shows tomorrow are already fully filled up. So,
0: But there's still space at the swamp. There's still space at the swamp. Okay,
2: still space at the swamp. We're not going to run out of spots for that one.
0: Guest Slippers Festival on Instagram. Guys, congratulations. Talk to you soon.
1: Thank you.
2: Thanks so much
1: for having us.
0: Jenny Lapp and Arden Rogalski are co-organizers and musicians in this weekend's Guest Slippers Festival in Kingston. Doug Hempstead, back in. Take a look at the roads.
3: Of course, if you work for the Ministry of Natural Resources or Bylaw, you didn't hear that contact information.
0: No.
3: Westbound 417 busy from Island Park Drive to about Woodruff there. It's also busy on Westbound Hunt Club at Woodruff. Otherwise, things have eased right off, and it's going to stay that way until we get back on Tuesday.
0: That's right. We are away until Tuesday. Thanks to everybody who put the show together this week. Jessa Runciman, Luke O'Brien, Mario Carlucci, Gabriel Houston, Isabel Harder and Liam Baker, Pascal Jobin, Jennifer Taylor, Denise Fung, and Olivia Robinson. Julia Sisler is our executive producer. I'm Alan Neal. Take care of yourselves and each other.
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0: Good evening at 6:28. I'm Elise Scurra with the latest from the CBC Ottawa newsroom. Ottawa's mayor and some councillors are asking drivers to be patient this summer. Mayor Mark Sutcliffe says there will be some major construction meant to support the city's growth. But he did add some disappointment with work that has added considerable time to commutes on the 417, saying the lane closures could be handled better. A person has died in a fire at an Ottawa townhome. Four others were able to escape last night's fire, which spread to a neighboring unit. Officials say 10 people have not been able to return home. And Gatineau police have pulled their new logo over copyright concerns. It revealed the rebrand on Wednesday and got some immediate response from people who recognized the stylized bird. It came from a stock image. Police have reverted to their original logo for now. More news at 7. Now here's your weather forecast for Ottawa. Partly cloudy with a 30% chance of early evening showers. Skies will clear overnight. The low is 8 degrees. Tomorrow, sunny, some increasing cloudiness near noon, then a 30% chance of showers late in the afternoon. Winds will also gust up to 40 kilometers an hour late in the morning. The high is 22 degrees. The UV index, very high. Mainly cloudy tomorrow night, 30% chance of showers, then skies will clear. The low, 11.
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1: Follow 8 Cirque du Soleil performers as they juggle life and work.
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1: Cirque Life. 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

0: Tony Yao with You Know the Way.
1: We're going to take a short break now. When we return, I'll ask Canada's environment minister if Ottawa's new climate and energy agreement with Alberta gives that province an unfair advantage.
0: And Tennessee's only Democratic majority black district has been carved up into three Republican-leaning districts. Now the Democratic congressman who served there for decades says he can't win, so he's dropping out of the race. But also some firefighters saved some ducklings. So that's nice. We'll hear that in a minute. Stay tuned. I'm Chris Howden.
1: And I'm Neil Kirksall.

0: Congressman Steve Cohen is calling it a day. For nearly two decades, the Tennessee Democrat has represented the state's only majority black district. But today he announced that he's ending his bid for re-election because of the new congressional maps drawn up by Republicans to favor Republicans. As we talked about on the program last week, Tennessee Governor Bill Lee approved a new map that carves up that key district into three conservative-leaning ones. The move is fully backed by the Trump administration and was made possible by a recent Supreme Court decision that guts the protection of racial minorities in the Voting Rights Act. Congressman Cohen is part of the lawsuit that challenges the redistricting effort in court. Here's what he told reporters at the press conference where he announced his decision today.
1: African-American population is very much distressed by this ruling. And sometimes I'm amazed at that the support I've got is so strong and that a lot of people would have thought a Caucasian could ever win. So that's something special about Memphis, and we're not going to have that. And I feel bad for my constituents because a lot of them come up to me regularly and say, recently it's today, African-American and Caucasian, don't quit. And I don't want to quit. I'm not a quitter. But these districts were drawn to beat me. They were drawn to defeat me. But Memphis is my home, and that's what I fight for, and I want to do it again. And if I get the chance, I'll do it. But otherwise, I'll be retiring from Congress and from, I guess, from public life.
2: There's been multiple states where Democrats haven't come out on the winning side of this redistricting issue, yours included, Virginia recently as well. How do you think Democrats going forward should respond here in the wake of if all these redistricting losses?
1: Well, they have to vote in record numbers. And if it was an unbelievable registration effort among Democrats, and that perspective includes African Americans in a major way, there's a chance this could backfire on the Republicans. I mean, Donald Trump is a gangster. This is a gangster move to call the Texas governor and say, find me five new congressmen. That's not the way congressional districts go. This is the people's house. It's power, but it's definitely race, too. And the redistricting, two of the new districts have 29% black population. The third one is, I think, 31 or 32%. If you didn't consider race, and two of them were exactly 29%, that in itself, in their maps, militate against what they have alleged, that it has nothing to do with race but with policy and with party.
3: What does this mean for the long term for the country?
1: This could affect the country a lot for a long time with the House, and there's more seats in the South they're going to try to get in Georgia and Florida. They're going to have an election in Alabama in August. They'll get a seat, I imagine, in Louisiana. If Republicans continue to hold the House, if Speaker Johnson continues to be he basically serves Donald Trump. He doesn't lead the House. We are not an equal branch of government and a check and balance on the administration. We're a branch of the administration.
0: Democratic Tennessee Congressman Steve Cohen speaking to reporters from his Washington office today.

0: James Tallarico is hoping to become the first Texas Democrat to win election to the U.S. Senate since 1988. And this Tuesday, he pulled a classic campaign publicity stunt, making a surprise stop at an Austin taqueria with former President Barack Obama. Now, sampling a local delicacy on the campaign trail is a familiar move, designed to dial up the folksy charm. But it is fraught with political peril. Mitt Romney was mocked for committing the faux pas of calling a hoagie a sub at a Wawa convenience store in Pennsylvania. Everyman John Kerry asking for Swiss cheese on a cheesesteak was called a crime against humanity. And New York City Mayor Bill de Blasio shook the city to its very core when he ate a pizza slice with a knife and fork. And now James Tallarico's taco order is coming under scrutiny. He ordered two egg, cheese, and potato tacos at their afternoon stop, which some Texans consider both ill-timed and insufficiently meaty. Or at least that's the spin from Republicans. We reached Texas Monthly's tacos editor, Jose Relat, in Austin.
1: Jose, you are one of the top taco

0: journalists in your state. What's your verdict here about Tallarico's order?
1: I actually think it's quite boring. It is a standard order that is available at any restaurant that sells breakfast tacos.
0: Does it change how you think about a politician?
1: No, not at all. So the order is potato, egg, and cheese. And

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1: Feel that? That's the thrill of the Northern Super League. And it's back on CBC Gem, with six fierce clubs battling all season long for glory. From coast to coast, Canada's first professional women's soccer league is bringing the heat. For the fans who live for the roar of the crowd, the last-minute winner, and the moments that make sports unforgettable, this is your season. 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
2: Join me on a deep dive into contemporary thought and intellectual history. 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
3: From CBC News, The World This Hour, I'm Kaz Boivin. Alberta Premier Danielle Smith and Prime Minister Mark Carney signed an agreement today, one that could see an oil pipeline to the West Coast under construction by fall of 2027.
4: Today is a good day for Alberta, and it's a good day for Canada.
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3: Alberta will submit a detailed proposal by July 1st this year. By October, Ottawa will say whether it is a project of national interest and therefore if it would be fast-tracked. Shovels could be in the ground by September next year. The approval is conditional on Alberta following through with a carbon capture project. The two governments also agreed Alberta's carbon emissions price will rise slower to $130 a ton of carbon by